0: Arkansas and South Carolina are deciding primary races for the U.S. House and governor. In New York, a couple of Democratic socialists are on the ballot for the U.S. House in what many see as a possible look at the political direction of the party. They're backed by Democratic socialist New York City Mayor Zohran Mamdani. In South Carolina, President Trump has endorsed both Republican candidates, Attorney General Alan Wilson and Lieutenant Governor Pamela Yvette, in a runoff for governor. President Trump is warning Iran against obtaining a nuclear weapon as talks continue between the two countries. Arriving in Pennsylvania this afternoon, Trump told reporters, "You want to see trouble? Let them have a nuclear weapon." Regarding the Strait of Hormuz, President Trump stated in a post on Truth Social today, all ships are remaining in place should it be necessary to reinstitute the blockade, which seems at this point highly unlikely. The president has also stated that Iran has agreed to allow nuclear inspections, to which Iran responded, there are no plans for inspectors to be at enrichment sites. The New York City Department of Sanitation is taking their own victory lap after the Knicks championship parade. Liz Radabali reports.
1: Following last Thursday's ticker tape celebration, New York's strongest picked up more than 75,000 pounds worth of confetti and litter lining the streets. In a press release, the department said it is the largest collection after a parade in recent city history. Roughly 650 workers were assigned to the stretch along Broadway known as the Canyon of Heroes. DSNY Commissioner Gregory Anderson said workers were tipping trash bins into trucks, just like OG Anunoby tipped the winning basket in Game 4.
0: A Florida businessman is being charged in one of the largest health care fraud schemes in American history. Ibrahim Khaldun Hilmi was arrested in Turkey and transferred to Miami, according to the FBI. He was wanted for his alleged involvement in a scheme to defraud Medicare of $3.7 billion. I'm Rob Martier.
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0: An NYPD officer is facing charges after allegedly pointing a loaded gun at a civilian employee in an act of intimidation. Jonathan O'Halloran reports.
7: Officer Kilvio Espinal was arrested Tuesday for menacing. He's accused of pointing the gun at a female employee's head after the same employee had previously sued Espinal and the department for alleged years of sexual and racial harassment. The woman reported the incident the day she says it happened, and Espinal was arrested and placed on modified duty. Espinal has pled not guilty. His attorney says the alleged incident never happened. In New York, I'm Jonathan O'Halloran.
0: Louisiana is joining a 17-state lawsuit over California's newly active environmental packaging rules, arguing they could raise prices on everyday goods. The rules make companies selling packaged goods in California reduce waste, meet recycling targets, and help pay for recycling. The lawsuit says producers elsewhere may be forced to use the same packaging just so they can keep selling in California. Louisiana officials argue those higher costs could show up on local store shelves. The case is now in federal court. Houston and San Antonio are getting national attention as two of the country's best cities for conferences and business events. U.S. News and World Report puts Houston fifth and San Antonio ninth in a conference city ranking out today. The report reviewed 52 major destinations, looking at meeting space, access, affordability, and what visitors can do outside the convention hall. It also lists Marriott Marquis Houston and Grand Hyatt San Antonio Riverwalk as the top conference hotels in those Texas markets. Sarasota County officials and detectives would like to catch the people who have been tearing out copper wire that powers streetlights. Stephen Smogish is with the county.
8: Once they cut out of one light, basically all the lights follow. They're all in series.
0: The county is replacing the stolen wire with aluminum, which is less attractive to thieves. I'm Rob Martier.
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0: into a brand new hour here on the Guy Benson Show on this Tuesday. 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Let's bring you a Fox News alert as we slide into hour number two with a market update. The Dow falling just a hair, 47 points, closing the day at 51,665. That market update sponsored by our good friends at Americans for Prosperity and their timeless principles, their excellent work. I'm very, very proud to be associated with them. They're also doing some amazing stuff all year long to celebrate America's big birthday. You can find out more or join them at AmericansForProsperity.org. Well, joining us now, Donna Rotuno, Fox News contributor, criminal defense attorney, and host of the Fox News true crime podcast called Crime and Justice with Donna Rotuno. Donna, it's great to have you back on the show.
1: I'm so happy to be with you, Guy.
0: So I want to ask you about this somewhat strange emerging clue or allegation in the Nancy Guthrie mystery, which is ongoing and a source of a deep concern and agony for the Guthrie family, of course. There are now these reports out there that there was a ransom note that allegedly claimed in one of these letters that she was dead or had been killed accidentally. What do we know about this? How credible is this? Because if that's the case, you know, we don't have evidence backing that up. What do you make of it?
1: So this has been so strange from day one. I mean, I think this investigation just really was not handled properly, really from Jump Street. And I think what we're looking at now is it seems that the letter that they're speaking about was the second letter that was sent to the family that the FBI and local law enforcement deemed as credible. And those were the two letters. One was the first, you know, quote, ransom note that came to the family. And then the second one was another note that seemed to come from the same IP address and things that they could trace to determine that those were two credible letters. And that's what everybody believed, that they were credible. That's the letter that it seems noted that she died accidentally, that they didn't anticipate that, but that information was never made public. So we heard about these letters, but we were never told that. The only thing we knew was Nancy and her sister and her brother were sitting in front of a camera saying, "We hear you, we understand, please send our mother back to us so we can celebrate her properly." And I think that was, you know, we all thought, oh my goodness, maybe they just have some feeling that maybe she has passed away. But now it seems like that's the information they were relying on when they made that video. But it's very strange because no one seems to be willing to say whether or not that's what they were thinking at the time. I mean, Savannah was on the news this morning and really not, you know, being very clear about where that information came from, and obviously is very upset that this is now in the media, and obviously this, I think, was leaked out somewhere, and to her surprise is the way it seemed to me.
0: Yeah, and we still don't really know much to advance the story, but this is a very sad and disturbing situation that, of course,

0: for much of the news media. It was covered very heavily for a while, and then it felt like things dried up and the news cycle moved on. But for the Guthrie family, it's an ongoing nightmare. You mentioned Savannah appearing on the Today Show, addressed this somewhat, and you can just hear it in her voice, how this is still just eating them up. Cut 39, here's part of what she said.
1: To ask people to really, to beg people to come forward, somebody knows something.

0: We need your help. We're begging for your help.
1: It's just, it's hard to hear, and this is still just an ongoing situation for them. And Donna, again, she's appealing to the broader public. Someone knows something. You know, usually that's the case, right? Someone has to know something. And she's saying, you know, please step forward. These pleas have fallen mostly on deaf ears, it would seem. But maybe now that there's another burst of attention, could this potentially shake something loose?
2: You know, it could, and you would hope that it does. I mean, you hear how she sounds. It's heartbreaking. And the thing about it is, everyone on earth has a mother, a parent, an elderly person in their life that they look after or care for or have relied on in their life. And everyone can put themselves in her shoes. And you think about the way she feels, her sister, her brother, their children. I mean, this is someone's grandmother. And it's such an awful circumstance to have really no answers. And even if that information was credible, I mean, I think we can all assume, regardless of if it was credible at the time, we're now 140 plus days into this, the odds of her being alive are very, very slim. So obviously, this is a grieving process that this family is going to be dealing with, whether they get a level of closure here or not. So it's just absolutely horrible. And in terms of what happens next here, I agree with you. There are people out there who know something. You're hoping that at some point, somebody's going to find it in their heart to come forward. But the longer somebody sits on this, potentially, the more trouble they're in if they get themselves too deep in whatever they do know about this. So it's probably better to come forward sooner than later and give these people some level of peace and give everyone a level of peace. It makes no sense to think that in the middle of the night, someone can be abducted from their home for no reason.
1: Donna, I want to turn to another high-profile case involving the assassination in public of Brian Thompson, the former UnitedHealthcare CEO, his accused assassin with all this evidence against him. His defense team, days ago, had rolled out basically a psychiatric defense. That was the plan. And then they've withdrawn that plan. You're a defense attorney. How unusual is it to say, you know, whatever you call it, the insanity plea, whatever, we're going to go this direction, saying he's not, you know, mentally competent or wasn't mentally competent to know what he was doing when he committed this act, and then saying, oh, actually, you know, never mind, our defense strategy is totally different. Is that highly unusual? Because in a case this closely watched, that seems like some whiplash.
2: Yeah, it is highly unusual. And what makes it highly unusual is that in order to make the decision to do that in the first place, there's a lot that goes into that. And so the fact that they would file it and then withdraw it so quickly after so much had gone into getting there, their claim was this extreme emotional disturbance, which is like this episode that you would have that could last for a period of time where you're so upset about the actions of this CEO and this company that you can't think straight. And either A, they decided that it wasn't going to be viable, which seems a little strange one day after filing it, or B, they said, you know what, now that we have to turn over all these medical records, maybe we're worried that what we're looking for isn't going to be there, or C, the fact that in the federal court case, this type of a defense isn't viable. So it's not available to them in federal court.
1: Is there any way, just to jump in, is there any way that maybe, this is just speculative, the client, the accused killer, was like, no, I refuse to go along with this. You're not going to call me crazy?
2: Yeah, I think that there's a definite possibility that that's the case, but I can't believe they wouldn't have figured that out prior to filing.
1: Sooner.
2: So the whole thing just seems very bizarre to me, frankly. And for lawyers who are very good and know what they're doing, this seems like it may have been a little bit of a misstep.
1: Donna, 30 seconds, video emerging of Carmelo Anthony running away from the murder location, the scene of the crime in that trial down in Texas, that murder down there, the video coming out, your analysis of anything that we've gleaned from that, 20 seconds.
2: My analysis is the jury got it right. I think that information was important for the public to see. I think that there's no question about the fact that this was a murder, not a manslaughter. And the more we see coming out of that trial, I think the better it's going to be for the public to understand why this wasn't a self-defense.
1: Donna Rotuno, Fox News contributor, criminal defense attorney, and she's got her podcast, Fox News True Crime Podcast, Crime and Justice with Donna Rotuno. Donna, thanks so much for your time and expertise.
2: Anytime, guys.
1: When we come back, I want to turn to some sound bites from a U.S. senator saying some very important things that you need to hear.

0: I love this place. I've been surfing here since I was a kid. Now, seeing my grandson out on the water, it means everything to me. Watching him and taking in the blue waves, the sea breeze, the blurry horizon.
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7: On July 27th, 1976, after months of legal wrangling, former Beatle John Lennon finally won residency in the U.S.
8: Well, it's great to be legal again. I'll tell my baby and our phone will go. And, of course, the Immigration Service for finally seeing the light of day, as they say. Good.
9: You want
8: Thank
9: to
8: you.
9: That card?
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10: What does it mean to you after 5 years of struggling to become a permanent resident to get that green card?
8: Well, it was a very slow, long struggle, so it's not like, you know, it suddenly ends. I'll come out of it slowly and I realize I can go to visit relatives in Japan, show them the baby, show them in England, you know, save them coming over here. And I can go visit the relatives and come back with safety now with the green card. How do you feel?
10: Overwhelmed.
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11: I'm Gianna Gelosi with your Fox True Crime Minute. A Texas man who's facing a capital murder charge in connection with the death of his pregnant wife has fled the country. On May 4th, the attorney for Lee Mongerson Gilley says his client cut off his ankle monitor before boarding a plane to Canada and then flew from Canada to Italy, where he was taken into custody by authorities. There, he allegedly told officials that he was seeking asylum because he was being wrongfully prosecuted and feared he would face the death penalty. The 39-year-old was charged with capital murder in 2025 in connection with the killing of his pregnant wife, Christina Bauer Gilley, on October 7, 2024. Gilley initially told police that she died of an overdose and he attempted to perform CPR. An autopsy suggested otherwise. She had trauma to her neck and face more consistent with strangulation. Gilley was arrested in 2024, released on $1 million bail, and required to wear that ankle monitor. In 2025, prosecutors say he spoke with a woman about a plan to flee to Mexico. 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I'm Gianna Gelosi with your Fox True Crime Minute.
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0: Guy Benson. We are back. Senator Tim Sheehy, Republican of Montana, the junior senator out there, he appeared on Fox and Friends with Brian Kilmeade and was talking about Iran and the negotiations, and he delivered, I think, some important truths and reality checks to keep a lot of things in perspective. He is a combat veteran. He is someone who takes these things deadly seriously, is deeply informed. And I thought to myself, I want this audience to hear his perspective and what he had to say, starting in Cut 40.
1: They want you and your family and all of us to be killed. They want to wipe our civilization off the map. That's their national motto.
2: Nothing's changed.
1: And I don't think we've been successful in communicating that to the American people, that this isn't a regime that wants to negotiate. They want to buy time. They want to buy as much time as they can, because President Trump's the only president who's ever actually gone after them head to head, who's shown them that if you kill Americans, if you come after our country, we're going to hit you back. And from Soleimani to Midnight Hammer to the most recent campaign, he's the first president ever to actually go after this regime. So what we're seeing now is what the rope-a-dope they usually perform, which is buy time, try to lead us along till hopefully President Trump and this team's out of office and they can re-up their campaign. So hopefully this is successful, but we have to remind ourselves we are dealing with a regime that will not negotiate in good faith. They want you and I dead and all of us to be gone. And they don't want that to happen with the snap of a finger. They want to happen like October 7th times a million. They want us to be wiped off the map.
0: So I think he is appropriately giving credit to President Trump the way I have on his Iran policy, while also calling it like it is about the nature of the regime itself. And sometimes people can get so wrapped up in the ins and outs of a negotiation, which is their forte. It's important to remind everyone who they are, the regime, at its core. He went on and cut 42.
1: You know, when you look at who's been by our side through thick and thin, no matter what, throughout the region for decades, it's been Israel, UAE, and of course Saudi Arabia as well. You know, Pakistan, let's not forget, Pakistan hid bin Laden for a decade. They funded through ISI insurgencies against me and my
2: troops. Do you have a problem with them being an intermediary?
1: I do. I think Qatar and Pakistan, they have a role to play for sure, but if they're going to be at the table, we better have UAE and Saudi and Israel at the table too, because Qatar's been laundering money for terrorist organizations for decades. The Pakistanis through ISI funded insurgencies against us and hid bin Laden. So to assume they're going to be objective middlemen here, I don't think is accurate. And I think we need to make sure we stand with UAE, we stand with Israel unequivocally, because they will be our vanguard in the region no matter what happens.
0: Wise words about Israel's unique role in all of this and what a stalwart partner they have been, both on intelligence and on the military front. They've been great, especially in these last couple of campaigns against the regime. They have been indispensable partners for us. And he's very right to call out Qatar and Pakistan. I understand that if you're going to try to make a deal, you might have in that neighborhood some unseemly characters. No one's perfect. But the Pakistanis, harborers of bin Laden, very two-faced. Speaking of two-faced, in both sides of their mouth, Qatar fits that same description, I would say. To have them front and center in this is concerning. And that's another thing where it's like, keep our eyes wide open about who we are dealing with. I saw one of the Pakistani officials was parroting this line about, well, if other countries are allowed to have ballistic missiles, why not Iran? Are these really objective intermediaries? And Sheehy just reminding people, sounding the alarm about some of the actors in this overall tableau. He continued, cut 43, listen here.
1: It's great to have Marco in reserve. I think the VP and his team are a fantastic team. I mean, there's no question they know how to get deals done, and I think the president's clearly said he wants a deal. He's put pressure on this regime that no one has put pressure on ever. So I think we have to remember this isn't JCPOA. This isn't, obviously, the Obama admin. We have wiped them out and put them in a position of weakness they've never been in before. So hopefully this team can get it done, but I think having Marco off to the side, of course, to have round two should this fail, and we have to go back to kinetic strikes and go back for another round. You know, it'd be good probably to have a different face in the room for that second round.
0: So that is at least raising the possibility, if not the likelihood, of all these talks not ultimately working. And I think there are plenty of reasons to be very skeptical, going back to the nature of the regime and what their goals are. And what Sheehy's saying is, right now you've got the VP leading this, and Vance and that team, they're doing a nice job, they're fantastic. He's saying all those pleasant things about them, but he's also saying the would-be bad cop for next time if there needs to be a resumption of strikes or whatever comes down the line here, if and when the Iranians lie, cheat, and steal, and President Trump's good faith and patience were to run out, he's talking about the Secretary of State, Marco in reserve. A different face in the room for that second round, which may not be an eventuality. It's not inevitable, but it is a very plausible situation that Sheehy is raising. And then finally, he wraps up with this part of the interview. Again, I think really important, clear-eyed analysis from Senator Sheehy of Montana, who's been in combat, who understands the players and the dangers in that region. Here he is in Cut 44.
1: What's worse than a forever war in the Middle East is a forever war right here on our streets, just down the road, 9/11. The Iranians want to bring that war here. Radical Muslim ideology, whether it's ISIS, whether it's Al-Qaeda, or whether it's the IRGC, they don't want to... This ideology doesn't stop at the Persian Gulf. It doesn't magically end at Israel. The borders don't recognize oceans. They want to spread this murderous global regime of terror right here where we're sitting. And they want all of us and our families gone. They don't... You don't have to wonder that. They say it. They say it on their parliament, death to America. They have acted out on it, from the Beirut barracks bombing to every single day in Lebanon through Hezbollah, Hamas in Gaza, the Houthi rebels in Yemen. This does not stop with the Middle East, with the IRGC. They want to create a global caliphate of Sharia law and kill all of us. And that's not a theory. That's what they actually tried to do every day. So I think we have to remember that. And, you know, having our troops fight them there is far better than us fighting them here.
0: As we're learning, not just in that region, but in Europe as well, where they have a pretty serious radicalized Islamism problem, which has been aided and abetted by unfettered, insane immigration and migration policies. And their ultimate sights are on us, the great Satan, as they call us, Israel being the little Satan. And that might sound very dramatic or hyperbolic by Senator Sheehy. Oh, they want to kill us all. He's not saying that every Muslim wants to kill every American. That's absolutely not his argument. He's talking about the hardcore radicalized jihadists that come in various forms in different organizations. He's not making it up, this bogeyman of what their goals are and what their objectives are, their deadly objectives against the West, led by the United States. They say it out loud regularly. And it's not only their words, it's their actions, including the behavior and conduct and actions and scheming and lying and murder from a regime in Tehran for the last nearly half a century. Don't take Sheehy's word for it. Take the mullah's word for it. None of this is to say there shouldn't be negotiations and there can never be a good deal or anything like that. It is to say, if there is to be a successful deal, if it's going to be with a group of people who, at their core, don't want to play ball and would like for us to be dead. And if we keep that in mind, the American negotiators, and are tough as nails, understanding that this is an enemy, a sworn enemy that we're dealing with, and that we've got a lot of leverage we can bring to bear again, good. If not, then there might need to be a backup plan and a backup team, as he alluded to down the line. We shall see. We will step aside and come back. It's the Guy Benson Show. Stay with us.

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1: Halfway through the Guy Benson Show on this Tuesday edition. 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With us now here on the show, Greg Swenson, an American businessman who spent a lot of time in London. He's a frequent commentator on UK-US politics. And Greg, it's great to have you back.
2: Great to be here, Guy.
1: Yesterday, we played a clip of Keir Starmer, the Prime Minister, announcing his looming resignation, which means that the United Kingdom will soon have its seventh Prime Minister in the last decade, which is a little bit mind-blowing. A lot of instability among the Tories. They were blowing through all these various Prime Ministers in recent years, and now Labour joining that same pattern and party. Are you surprised, let's start here, that it took this long for Starmer to fall on his sword? Because, boy, they've been trying to push him out for months.
2: Guy, you're right. He really held in there on some big controversies, probably starting with the Epstein problem with Peter Mandelson, you know, appointing an Epstein friend to be the ambassador to the U.S. A lot of people thought he wouldn't get through that, but he did get through it and through many other crises. So, I guess some people are surprised it took this long, but there's no way. I mean, I think the beginning of the end really was the May elections, which we talked about on your show a few months ago. And then, of course, this was just too much, the election of Andy Burnham.
1: Yep, and that's something I want to get to, a name that I'm only barely familiar with. I bet much of the audience has never heard of him, but it could end up being a significant name here in the weeks ahead. But I think part of Starmer's relative longevity, it's not like he's been there very long, but the reason he's been able to stick around is, A, he had the position, B, he was shameless, right? It's not like he was surviving these scandals unscathed. He was historically unpopular. He just refused to go. And then when Labour got waxed in the elections this spring, it seemed like the writing was truly on the wall. And now he's saying, you know, I'm going to step aside. I love the country, so on and so forth. And what may have precipitated the timing, to your point, was an election of this Andy Burnham character, which then allowed him to enter the House of Commons as a member of Parliament, which vaulted him, I guess, into this upper echelon of potential candidates to replace Starmer. Who is this guy? Why did he just get elected? What's the deal with the timing here?
2: Yeah, it's really part of the web of UK electoral politics. But he was already very popular in the UK and was always seen as a threat. And in fact, Keir Starmer and the cabinet prevented him from running for a seat, last year, and that was seen as, you know, Keir Starmer really, you know, flexing his muscles and exercising his power, and not very democratic by any means. So he's always been a threat. He was always considered, you know, much more not only more popular than Keir Starmer, which isn't saying much, but he's very personable. So unlike Keir, who has no personality and he's super stiff, this guy is actually a great retail politician. Very much like Nigel Farage and Boris Johnson from two other parties. But
1: he was a mayor,
2: he's
1: right?
2: Got that gift. He's the mayor of Manchester, so he's considered, you know, because he's from the north, he's considered more sort of working class. You know, he's not from that elite London circle, which Keir Starmer was very much part of, you know, a human rights lawyer and from the, you know, north end of London, and considered, you know, part of that Oxford-Cambridge inner circle. Whereas Andy Burnham, you know, fits the traditional Labour mold much more than Keir Starmer did. He's a working class guy, and he's big with the unions, the trade unions. And so, you know, he's much more of a throwback to the old Labour. But on the other hand, he's really liberal. I mean, he's more progressive than Keir Starmer. So in many respects, I mean, there's no doubt he's going to be prime minister. No one's running against him. He's basically being coronated here. And so he'll be PM as soon as July 17th. And, you know, he'll
1: didn't have a seat until he just got elected a few days ago, and he'd like get elected to this open seat and then become potentially prime minister. I've heard a few other names out there, but you're saying those aren't serious. It's almost certainly going to be him.
2: Yeah, well, one was Wes Streeting, who was part of Keir Starmer's cabinet, and then he resigned a month ago, which, you know, was obviously a clear break with the prime minister, and everyone assumed he would be running. But I think he realized only 2 days ago, he realized that Andy Burnham is so popular with Labour voters and with the other MPs. They call them the soft left or the soft labor. So it's the real progressive backbench wing of the Labor Party. They all love Andy Burnham. So I don't think Wes Streeting had a chance. He knew that. He saw the writing on the wall and decided to drop out and support Andy Burnham, and obviously he wants a position in the cabinet, so that's just kind of, you know, politics at work. But I think, Guy, the country will be worse off with Andy Burnham, A, because he's more progressive and more to the left, and B, he might actually be able to get some of the more destructive things done because he's popular, at least for now.
1: Do you think, because I've seen some polling projections, that Labor, which has just been crushed, could actually make a comeback and become more popular and gain more support with Starmer out and with Burnham potentially in, that could really boost their polling numbers to the point then that Reform, Nigel Farage's new party, relatively new, they've been leading in all the polls now for months on end, they would fall back into second place with the Tories still kind of figuring things out in the wilderness. Do you expect that to be the case? And is that something that could be a long-term threat heading into the next national election? Or is that kind of like a honeymoon type thing where it could come crashing back down? Because it feels like, I mean, seven prime ministers in whatever it's been, 10 years, that's not very functional. It seems like people might get a burst of popularity and backing, and then the public, it seems, tends to turn on these guys and gals rather quickly.
2: That's right, Guy. And I think it's, you know, more the latter. I think he'll get a bounce, but it will be a short term bounce because for the most part, it wasn't just Keir Starmer. It was the Labour Party in general. And so, you know, they're polling around, let's say, high teens or 20. And when they, even when they won the election, this is more about the dysfunction in the political system there. What's happened in UK politics is the parties that win are doing it with a very low plurality of voters. And so, in spite of the huge pickup in Labour seats, they have a massive majority, and yet they only won 34% of the vote in 2024. And so it's very easy to lose public support. So these parties, they don't really have the mandate. So they won with 34, but now they're polling at 20 or even lower. And so they're very vulnerable. And you could say the same thing about the Tories, who were barely hanging on. So a lot of this turnover happens because there isn't a clear mandate. You really have to have above 40% of the vote to feel that confidence. And in many respects, you know, Boris was an aberration because he did get into the 40s. And yet he sort of blew it in spite of the great mandate he had. But yeah, so I think, you know, Reform, you know, sure, they'll suffer probably a little bit as you see some Labour voters maybe going back to Labour. But I think they'll hang in there. The real challenge is they need to get above 30. If they only stick around 30, they end up with a very weak mandate, you know, if they win in 2029. In fact, they'd probably have to form a coalition with another party. But if they only get two or three more points, up to 33, maybe even 34%, then they'll get a clear majority. That's how delicate UK politics is right now.
1: And 2029 seems like an eternity from now. Let's see how things are looking even in 2027. I'll leave you with this from our friend Charles C.W. Cook at National Review, of course, an Englishman by birth. He wrote, "Keir Starmer was an awful prime minister, but the core problem isn't him or the system. It's the British people. The public refuses to correct course, despite their demands having yielded disastrous results for nearly two decades." Provocative commentary there by Cook. A whole conversation for another day. Greg Swenson, we will continue this conversation, I'm sure. Thank you for this update.
2: Thanks, Guy. Thanks for having me.
1: And let's take a quick break and be right back on The Guy Benson Show.
0: A fresh perspective on the topics of the day. It's Guy Benson.

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9: This is House Call for Health. A daily cup of Joe can give you an energy boost, but it could also protect against aging and possibly help ward off chronic diseases. For decades, research has linked coffee consumption to longer life and lower risk of chronic disease. Now scientists say they figured out how. Texas A&M researchers say it isn't the caffeine, but rather compounds in coffee which activate a receptor in the body, recognized for its role in aging, stress response, and disease. The study finding that compounds like polyhydroxy and plant-based polyphenols were much more active. But despite the apparent connection, more research needs to be done, with the researchers noting that current recommendations around coffee consumption are not changing. Researchers also say the study is mechanistic, focusing on how the biological process works instead of proving direct cause and effect. For more health news, go to foxnewshealth.com. 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I'm Lisa Brady, Fox News.
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0: show, I want to turn to Maine and the Senate race there for our audience at WLOB, but also around the country. We've talked about this being one of the most important races anywhere, as the Democrats have acknowledged they feel like they might not have a path at all to win the Senate majority without unseating Susan Collins. And this was a race that I discussed earlier with some analysis on America's Newsroom on the news channel this morning. And I'll get to some sound bites of Senator Collins in a moment. First, though, here's a Democratic strategist who's very close to the Plattner left, who was asked on MS Now, the network formerly known as MSNBC, about the possibility of more allegations, more women coming forward. This is something that we've talked about here and some of the swirling smoke around this guy. He was asked, this strategist who's close to that whole world, are there more allegations on the horizon? Could more shoes drop? Listen to the answer, or really lack thereof, in Cut 16.
1: All of the allegations. It hasn't been negated by all of the allegations against Plattner, which there may be more coming. Can you say that there are not going to be more women coming forward with similar unflattering allegations against Graham Plattner?
2: What I can say is that Graham Plattner has addressed his past repeatedly, more than I've ever seen any candidate have to talk about their past. And he's been honest.
1: Well, that might be because he has a lot of problems.
0: Yeah, so that's actually a fair point being made by the host there. It's like, well, yeah, he's had to address his past because of all the baggage in his past. And the parts that are inconvenient or inexplicable, he just sort of glides over. Like, how could his ex know about his Nazi tattoo as a Nazi tattoo before he says he ever knew that it was a Nazi tattoo? Something about which he is obviously lying. So rather than answer the question, it was a straightforward question, can you say there's no more women coming, no more allegations, this strategist who's plugged into that world immediately deflects to, oh, how difficult and unfair it is, all the questions about the past that Graham Plattner's been asked. That is very much not a denial. In fact, that sounds like a pre-excuse for the next time. He might have to explain the next thing. So buckle up, the bumpy road may not be over for this guy. Meanwhile, Susan Collins, she is trying to present sort of this opposite image to Plattner. And it happens to be authentic to her. It is a dramatic contrast. She's talking about the chaos and the turbulence and the scandal, whereas she recently cast her 10,000th consecutive vote in the Senate, having not missed a single one over those many years, without even a hint of scandal ever with her. She joined Martha McCallum's show, The Story, yesterday on Fox News, talked about that, the compare and contrast, Cut 13.
3: I never expected to have an opponent like Graham Plattner. He is very different from me. He's the antithesis of the steady leadership that I provide in Washington that has delivered real results for the state of Maine and for our nation. There have been numerous controversies. He often denies them only to be contradicted by others who say what he told them. The Nazi tattoo is a perfect example of that. He had it for 18 years until he covered it up during the campaign.
0: So she brings up the Nazi tattoo as an example of his dishonesty and duplicity, and the obvious political timing of these bogus excuses that he's raising, and comparing that to her, who's just steady. And whether you agree with her or not, and as I said on TV earlier, she is almost always a step or two to my left, which sometimes is frustrating to me. But she is who she says she is and governs and votes that way. She went on to talk about the scandals and the potential for more of them, to the point we were just making. She also talked about him ridiculing a Purple Heart recipient who had been shot by the Taliban. Remember, he had said he couldn't get enough of the video and called the guy all sorts of profane names and said he didn't deserve to be alive. That was the upshot of his commentary on that moment, that incident. She mentioned his treatment of women, his comments about women, some of the things he's done and said about law enforcement. And then after listing some of the examples, she acknowledges, I think this is important, she acknowledges that we are in a new era of politics, for better and for worse, in some ways, definitely for worse. And she's basically saying, I'm not that. He's that, but I'm not. And then she does something interesting that I've been waiting to see more Republicans do in Cut 15.
3: I would have said in a different time that any one of these would have been disqualifying for someone to be a candidate to serve our country and the state of Maine in the United States Senate, whether they were a Democrat or a Republican. And it's very interesting that Graham Platner was recruited by people from out of state, from New York, who also recruited the mayor of New York, Mondami, and other candidates from the far left around the country. Yeah. I don't think that's a coincidence.
0: There is the linkage between Platner and Mamdani. And I've been wondering if Republicans writ large are going to start tying more candidates from the Democrats to Mamdani. Because Mamdani, obviously a poster child, a very exciting figure on the far left, has his fan base, but it's a limited fan base in a country that is not terribly fond of communism, for example, and is not really unsure whether or not Hamas should be condemned. You could go down the list of the Mamdani positions, and I think to point out, as she does, that there were these out-of-state forces from the far left recruiting Graham Platner as they did Mamdani, she's drawing that linkage, which I think is shrewd and smart of her to do. Whether it works or not, it's one of the lines of criticism that I think has to be offered by Republicans, especially when it's so obvious and cut and dried in a race like this one. And it's also a reference to some of these, you know, far-left activists and operatives who are in Platnerville, who have admitted, including in an interview that went pretty viral because of the gentleman in the clip, his male vocal fry being off the charts, but he admitted they spent a king's ransom to do oppo research and background digging on Platner before they pushed him out there for U.S. Senate. And then he confessed that despite spending that money and doing all that research, they didn't find the Nazi tattoo or the Reddit postings or a lot of the things that immediately then were uncovered by others, which is, I think, an embarrassment for them and their operation. But that's not some long-standing Mainer who's out there admitting these things. This is part of a national movement to drag the Democratic Party into DSA, Democratic Socialists of America territory, with Graham Platner being one of their big statewide experiments in a place like Maine. And Susan Collins is sounding the alarm and raising that red flag. And as I pointed out yesterday, you can talk about all the baggage and the scandals and the personal shortcomings and the lack of character till you're blue in the face when it comes to Platner, and it's all fair criticism. But beyond all of that, he's also a Bernie Sanders acolyte who believes in that whole socialist agenda, government-run healthcare, outlawing private insurance, abolishing ICE. You go down the list, it's Bernie Sanders, but in Maine, with a lot more personal scandals to boot. Will the people of Maine choose that over the most moderate Republican, arguably, in all of Congress, and Susan Collins? Big decision in November as we continue to cover this race on The Guy Benson Show. Final hour coming up next. Jason Rantz, our pal, is with us with a few stories you do not want to miss straight ahead.
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13: Things could get heated between President Trump and members of his own party when he travels to Capitol Hill on Wednesday. Trump is meeting with Republican senators to discuss two topics, the Save America Voting Act and the current Iran peace deal. Trump has expressed frustration with the stalled voting bill, which would require ID in order to vote. Senate Majority Leader John Thune has resisted Trump's calls to abolish or suspend the filibuster in order to get it through. Meanwhile, several Republicans have expressed their own frustration with Trump's Iran deal, objecting to the U.S. unfreezing Iranian assets without getting more concessions from the regime. Polls are closing in South Carolina. It's one of four states holding primary elections for the U.S. House and governor today. Polls in Maryland, New York, and Utah close.

0: next. President Trump is endorsing both Republican contenders in the runoff primary for South Carolina governor, backing Attorney General Alan Wilson and Lieutenant Governor Pamela Yvette. A federal crackdown on health care fraud has swept up another five suspects in Southern California. More from Jason Nathanson.
1: The U.S. Attorney's Office says the arrests include a Whittier woman who is allegedly scamming Medi-Cal out of $270 million for fraudulent prescription drug claims, and a guy from the San Fernando Valley whose hospice care companies allegedly fraudulently billed Medicare for $27 million. The arrests are part of a larger federal crackdown on healthcare fraud involving more than $6.5 billion in false claims, with more than 450 people charged so far. I'm Jason Nathanson.
0: FIFA has confirmed that President Trump will attend the World Cup final in New Jersey. The president will present the World Cup trophy to the winning team following the game at MetLife Stadium on July 19th. The FIFA president usually presents the trophy. This will mark the first time since 1982 that a head of state has presented it to the winners. And Cristiano Ronaldo has made history at the World Cup. He scored two goals in Portugal's match today to become the only man ever to score in six tournaments. Portugal defeated Uzbekistan 5-0. I'm Rob Martier.
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0: The Department of Justice is suing the state of New York over the new state law that bans ICE agents from wearing masks and forces them to display ID while working in the state. Jonathan O'Halloran reports.
5: The new law was part of the state budget touted by Governor Kathy Hochul. Now the governor, along with Attorney General Letitia James, and the state are being sued. Hochul had said the law was passed to keep federal agents accountable, but the feds are calling the law blatantly unconstitutional and say it threatens the safety of federal officers. In New York, I'm Jonathan O'Halloran.
0: Major gas station chains are being sued by California drivers who say the companies are using artificial intelligence to set gas prices. Mark Mayfield reports.
6: The lawsuit claims companies like BP, Circle K, and 7-Eleven broke state antitrust laws by using an AI tool to coordinate higher prices. The lawsuit also claims the companies violated a new California law aimed at stopping price fixing through algorithms. The suit says the practice led to increases of up to 30 cents per gallon in the affected areas. The lawsuit covers more than 1,700 stations. I'm Mark Mayfield.
0: Shoppers, it's time to raid the junk drawer. 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
7: 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I'm Monica Nelson.
0: The Senate is approving a massive housing affordability bill with the goal of lowering prices. Co-sponsored by Massachusetts Democrat Elizabeth Warren and South Carolina Republican Tim Scott, the bill was approved 85-5 on Monday in a rare, overwhelmingly bipartisan vote. The bill would cut away some of the red tape and make it easier to build homes. I'm Rob Martier.
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1: Is it the happy hour already on this Tuesday? It is. Welcome on in, everyone. I'm Guy Benson here on The Guy Benson Show. GuyBensonShow.com, the website, podcast free every day on demand. 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You can follow us on social media, at Guy Benson Show. I'm at Guy P. Benson on the personal feed. But with us now is Jason Rance, host of the Jason Rance Show on our great Seattle affiliate, Seattle Red. You can read his stuff at seattlered.com. Also check out his book, What's Killing America, at Jason Rance on social. Jason, great to have you back.
2: Great to be back.
1: So I have a theme here that I want to explore with you, starting with a story in The Atlantic. The headline is, "The feel-good story of the World Cup is too good to be true. Some of the people celebrating American excess are not what they seem." So this is the piece in The Atlantic. And we had just talked about this wonderful effect all over our social media feeds of all these foreigners having a fabulous time in America for the World Cup and praising the country and Americans, and it's been great. So here comes the media, of course, to dump on it because this is what they're programmed to do. They don't want it to be true in many cases. Justine Bateman, a filmmaker, who is the sister of the actor Jason Bateman, she's pretty based, and she responded to this piece in The Atlantic with her review. She wrote this: "It's sad that someone would feel compelled to write an article like this. Within this Atlantic article, the writer strains against the joy that's been expressed by our foreign World Cup guests and tries to find evidence of its falseness. He is unable to. I have saved you the trouble of reading the article. Enjoy all the happy videos instead." And, The Atlantic, "You would gain many subscribers if you were to print instead the obvious piece about the joy being expressed, and also pull some happiness to yourself in associating with this joy." So, Jason, there's a few stories along these lines that I want to get to, but starting here, because so many of us have been feeling that joy and that affirmation and that sense of civic pride and patriotism and togetherness because we Americans collectively are being these great hosts and a lot of scales are falling from the eyes of many of our guests, here come some journos to try to rain on the parade, and Justine Bateman's making the point, the piece doesn't even really prove the thesis. They're just desperate to advance the thesis regardless.
2: Yeah, and none of this should surprise us, especially coming from The Atlantic. It's not just that they're joyless, insufferable lunatics. It's that they're broken by Trump. And this idea that anyone can come into this country that's run by a fascist and actually enjoy themselves is just too much for them to handle. This is the result of sort of that elitist left-wing journalist who lives in a bubble, surrounded by people who think like they do, who never get exposed to any of real America. They live in New York. They live in Los Angeles, and everything that they believe and do is seen through this very insular lens of this broke-minded viewpoint that we can't enjoy anything because our guy didn't win or our woman didn't win, that the person that we see is this existential threat is in the White House, thus everyone has to live these miserable lives just like they live. And it's just so refreshing to have people come here and not just celebrate this country, but it's important to note where they're celebrating. There's obviously people coming to New York or Boston and singing the praises, but there are a lot of people who are going on these road trips, and they're going into Ohio and Michigan and Texas and Oklahoma, and that's where they're falling in love with this country. They talk about the Waffle House visit in the middle of the night, or going to some diner with a waitress who's worked there for 40 years and having these conversations, or it's going into, you know, one of these sports shops

0: after finding out, hey, we have air conditioning. It is simple fun, and we should be embracing this instead of looking for reasons to cast it aside or just reject it. And, you know, I read at least part of the, it's an unusually long piece for a story that doesn't have any details. And the best that they could come up with was some of the people who were celebrating are influencers online. Well, yeah, I believe that. They've got large following. I don't know why we would be dismissing them. That's part of the reason why we even found out some of these people, is because they have large audiences. And since we hit that, the algorithm is now hitting us with all these other people who are not influencers celebrating this country. This is a good thing.
1: Yeah, it's like all this fabulous PR as a result of just us being us. It's somehow an affront to some of these leftists in newsrooms who feel like everyone needs to share this dour, miserable, politicized worldview at all times. And if there's good PR coming to America from unlikely sources, soccer fans from abroad, then you've got to go sniff it out because it can't possibly be real. And again, the actual evidence that it's phony is basically non-existent. By the way, to a point that you just touched on, even The Economist had a story, more worthwhile, saying European football fans, talking about soccer, visiting America are discovering the mass affluence of the country's suburbs. The wealth enticing holidaymakers troubles European elites. America, once a peer, seems to be racing ahead. Well, we have raced ahead because of our policies and because we aren't Europeanizing what we do in this country. And that's why there is this growing gap where we are growing more and more wealthy, and some of these other people from around the globe are coming here, they're living it, they're experiencing it, and some of them want a piece of it, want a part of it, and I certainly don't blame them. Now, along similar lines, Jason, was a piece in your local paper, the Seattle Times, and this was published before the game out in Seattle at the stadium where the Seahawks play, where Team USA beat the Australians on Friday 2-0, which helped them clinch an advancement, and then later they clinched this group as well. And the place looked absolutely electric, not just in the stands, but like the Fox pregame show had hundreds or thousands of people surrounding the set, going nuts, chanting USA, wearing red, white, and blue. But the Seattle Times headline ahead of that whole spectacle and all that excitement was, "Some Seattle soccer fans have mixed feelings about patriotically backing the U.S. team during the FIFA Men's World Cup, given the actions of President Donald Trump." And you can just add in the wah, wah, Debbie Downer trombone that they were trying to shoehorn into this narrative. Seattle Times seemingly like, hey, we are unhappy about this. We have mixed feelings about this. Like James Tallarico, the Democratic Senate nominee in Texas, saying that the American flag is very complicated as a symbol. This is how leftists think. And so it must be a news story then. We can't just have unbridled fun and patriotism in Seattle under Trump, my God. So they went out to try to like cherry pick and find these people who are moping around saying, well, I guess I'm happy about the soccer, but Trump, it's just kind of, again, sad quasi-pseudo-journalism, and you can talk about that piece and then maybe juxtapose it to the attitude and the atmosphere last week on the ground in your city.
0: Yeah, exactly. And to be clear, we're not talking about actual soccer fans. We're talking about activists who maybe like soccer or pay attention to soccer. And that's always been my critique, especially in Seattle, of so-called soccer fans. We have the Seattle Sounders in the MLS, and we're very active in this. I used to do the broadcast for the Sounders a few seasons ago, and I'm actually a fan. But they go out, and you talk to these people, and they get organized, and they show up with a bunch of political signs, not because they care about what's happening on the pitch, but because it's like this little club of losers who can get together and complain about whatever it is, whatever, you know, cause du jour there is, while simply being at a soccer game. It's kind of annoying. But, you know, they're talking to some dude in that Seattle Times piece, you know, a former Boeing engineer who's an elderly man. I think he's 69, 70 years old. And he says, you know, I can't bring myself to rooting for the team because of who the president is. And he had to take down his own American flag that was flying outside of his home, and he replaced it by a Manchester United flag, which is a European soccer team. The wrong team, by the way. It should be Man City if you're going to replace anything. But, I mean, these are lunatics. These are people who are perpetually unhappy. And to go to them as somehow the voice of what's going on the ground, the reflection of how the local community is taking it, is just so silly. But that's the tell.

0: It's not that they represent anything within the greater community. It's that they represent the small group of perpetually angry news writers at the Seattle Times. That they
1: right, exactly.
0: This was a good
1: it's,
0: idea
1: it's not.
0: Is
1: it's
0: that.
1: Manufactured, right? It's a manufactured. Like, of course, there are some like mopey, malcontent leftists in Seattle, right? Story to come. That's not exactly news. To me, the actual news was the electricity in Seattle, with our fans losing their ever-loving minds for Team USA and the victory and everyone belting out Country Roads after the win. That's the story. But some journalists always see it another way. I guess that's their problem. Now let's turn, Jason, again, along similar lines, this type of quote-unquote journalism that we were just talking about. You have called out Axios for a story that they've written about LGBTQ Americans wanting to leave or having trouble leaving red states because of all the oppression or whatever that they're experiencing in red states. And this is, you know, a Pride Month special from Axios. And you then read the piece and found it deficient in a number of ways. Tell us about this.
0: Well, it was completely deficient in actual evidence to back up the central claim. And the reason why I was familiar with this as a topic, we had maybe 3 weeks ago or so, there was a push here in Seattle for a declaration of an emergency. There was a refugee crisis for LGBTQ2IAS++ Americans who are escaping the red states because of all these anti-trans laws. And I read the letter that one of the local agencies put out, the LGBT Commission, to declare this crisis, and like, oh yeah, all these people are coming here. And then they say at the end, now we don't have any data that shows that we've got people coming here beyond anecdotes, and that's that. I think you and I talked about this a few weeks
1: yeah.
0: ago.
1: No, so they just believe it, right? They want yeah. to believe it, and therefore it must be true, and therefore it must be a crisis.
0: Do I believe there are some people who are transgender who are leaving to come to Seattle? Yeah, sure.
1: Yeah.
0: Seattle is very welcoming and open to trans people. But that doesn't mean there's a refugee crisis. And in this Axios piece, they claim in the opening sentence, there's an exodus happening. But then all the way at the bottom, they bury the caveat that they've got no evidence of that very claim, that there's no evidence, there's no data set that proves any of this. And so it is, again, it is manufactured. It fits an agenda. It fits a message that they want to send, and rather than look for actual data to back up their view, they just kind of bury the fact that there is no data to back it up.
1: No, they lead with their opinion like it's news, and then don't back it up. It's just like actually that World Cup story and like the sad sack piece in The Atlantic that we opened this conversation with. Exact same format of fake journalism replicated in another national publication. And along similar lines, there's one more story I want to talk about with you when we come back. Jason Rantz, don't go anywhere. It's the Guy Benson Show.
2: In the swamp, not of the swamp. Guy Benson.

0: 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Now, seeing my grandson out on the water, it means everything to me. 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
18: This sudden, clandestine decision to station strategic weapons for the first time outside of Soviet soil is a deliberately provocative and unjustified change in the status quo, which cannot be accepted by this country if our courage and our commitments are ever to be trusted again by either friend or foe. The 1930s taught us a clear lesson. Aggressive conduct, if allowed to go unchecked and unchallenged, ultimately leads to war. This nation is opposed to war. We are also true to our word. Our unswerving objective, therefore, must be to prevent the use of these missiles against this or any other country, and to secure their withdrawal or elimination from the Western Hemisphere.
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19: I'm Ashley Dvorkin with a Fox Celebrity Profile with Jason Segel, Samara Weaving, and director Yorma Taconi for the dark comedy remake Over Your Dead Body. The story is full of outrageous action as it centers around a couple on a remote cabin getaway whose plans to kill the other go awry when strangers crash their trip.
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21: Yeah.
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0: Benson Show. It's our happy hour. Jason Rantz still with us, kind to stick around during the break. So, Jason, lastly, since we are talking about some Pride-related stuff, and it is still, for the next couple of days, Pride Month, and you and I don't always fit into a very easy box for leftists because we're openly gay and conservative, and it rankles some people. I don't really care. But I follow some of these stories with a bit of interest. There was a controversy in San Francisco where it was Pride Night for the San Francisco Giants, and there was some sort of rainbow logo on the hat, on the uniform, in accordance with Pride Night. And there were some Christian ball players on the team who, as their mini-protest, wrote a Bible verse on their own hats. And this caused quite a stir. One of the lefty broadcasters for the team was excoriating those players. Other people saying, well, you're breaking the rules if you're altering the uniform, and they wanted to punish these guys, and there was a lot of pressure to do so. And Major League Baseball kind of seemed like maybe they were going to go along again with one of these woke mobs, a terrible mistake that they made back in Atlanta and Georgia with the All-Star game years ago with that whole phony voter suppression BS. But now we have learned, in a letter that was sent to Senator Josh Hawley of Missouri, who had pursued this question, the commissioner of Major League Baseball has written to the Senate and saying that baseball was wrong to, quote, threaten the Giants players over Bible verses, and he's promising, this is Hawley's tweet, to never fine or discipline the players or any players for their religious beliefs. So this is kind of an interesting little skirmish in the culture wars. And the last piece I'll add before I turn it over to you for your commentary, there's a guy named Dan Savage, who is an openly gay, very lefty, progressive sex columnist type dude. He has spoken out against this push to punish the players and to compel players to wear LGBT stuff on their uniforms because of some Pride Night. He's saying, don't do this. Don't coerce these athletes. It is not helping. And to me, that's obviously true. You look at the erosion of support for gay rights among Americans, especially conservatives. It's this kind of coercive nonsense that I think is turning a lot of people off, as opposed to live and let live. And if Dan Savage can see it, and maybe even Major League Baseball is coming around to not follow this lefty trend, maybe that's actually a good sign on the actual live and let live in both directions front.
1: I would go a step further. It shows the world that we're on the right side of this issue. Major League Baseball getting involved here at all and then immediately caving is due to the fact that on that culture war issue, the public was pretty clear in whose side they were on, right? I mean, there was immediate pushback from average fans. Baseball fans and baseball players tend to be a little bit more red than blue. And looking at this, everyone sort of instinctively knew that if any of the teams forced players or coerced players or pushed players into wearing some sort of hat that said something that they disagreed with, they would be up in arms. Or if any of the players for Pride Night wrote on it that says, you know, love wins or something, or no hate, there would not have been any pushback from the MLB. This was a self-inflicted wound. They decided to get into something political, and now they're suffering the price for it. In the end, they're making the right decision, but it should not have come to this to begin with. And that's the sad part on all of this, is that they are self-inflicted wounds. Major League Baseball, I thought, has done a pretty decent job of completely staying out of anything political. Every once in a while, you'll say, and I, you know, if you want to put up a Pride flag for Pride Month, like, I get that, because you're trying to cater towards it. Fine, go ahead and do that. But for the most part, they've gotten out of any of the controversies because they just stayed away. They understood
0: and they had that fiasco in Georgia, right? So I think they kind of got burned by all of that. And the thing that just amazes me a little bit, Jason, is how some of these hardcore left-wing activists, they push so far and so hard on this stuff in such a counterproductive way that even the likes of Dan Savage ends up sounding like, you know, a voice of reason in the room, where you and I are favorably citing a tweet of his, where it's like, yeah, maybe everyone should kind of wake up and make much better decisions and give some more space and grace in a pluralistic society than this dogma that they try to enforce, in this case, unsuccessfully. Jason Rantz, he's got his show on Seattle Red, our proud affiliate out there. You can buy his book and read it, What's Killing America. His column's always good. He gets scoops all the time. SeattleRed.com. You can follow him for all of that at Jason Rantz. Jason, thanks so much.
1: Thank you.
0: More of the Guy Benson Show Happy Hour coming right up.

0: Dad, I passed. I got my license.
1: That's awesome, sweetheart.
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11: That's what Liam wants.
10: That's what we all want.
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0: talking about the issues you care about. Guy Benson.
1: In our first hour today, we welcome back to the program Yemisi Egbewale, longtime Democratic strategist, talking about the direction of her party, primary day in New York and beyond. Here's part of that conversation with Yemisi. So I want to ask you about these primaries in New York City. There's this trio of Democrats that the mayor has endorsed. I talked about one of them in the last segment and previously as well, in Brad Lander. There's this other woman, Chevalier, who's extremely controversial and quite radical. Meanwhile, you've got kind of the more mainstream element of the party, which is still, in my view, rather far left even compared to a number of years ago, but whatever that may be, you have this DSA sort of radical insurrection against the party establishment where they're trying to get these types of candidates elected to key seats, in this case congressional seats, where you're trying to unseat Democrats who are generally very loyal Democrats, but not as far left as the Zohran Mamdanis of the world and the Bernie Sanders would like. What's the view inside the Democratic Party? Because it seems like there's something going on, and a lot of the party elders and senior officials are kind of paralyzed right now. At least that's my view from the outside.
2: In a way, I think that New York Democrats and the New York congressional delegation should have been prepared for this moment. There was no way that Zohran Mamdani coming in on that very deep blue wave last year wasn't going to expend his political capital at the start of his mayoralship to support and lift up candidates. So I am a little bit disappointed with the establishment that does feel in a bit of a scramble, especially because I think the candidates that Zohran has elevated are not of good quality. I mean, we talked about Chevrolet, and we could do an entire episode about that and the things that she said, especially today when she walked out of a Spanish language radio show when they asked her about denigrating Dominicans and the Dominican flag. These are people who are clearly not prepared for prime time in a sense. However, they were incredibly loyal to Zohran and his mayoral race. And so these are the people that he's going to put forward. And it's just important for Democrats to realize that candidate quality for people on the far left and within DSA does not matter. It does not matter whatever they've said before. They'll go on some show and they'll say, well, it's not what I believe now, even though we know that it truly is. It's really time for the Democratic establishment to wake up and realize that these people are not your friends. They are people who want to change at its core the Democratic Party.
1: And they're sort of saying so openly, right? They're kind of declaring war on the party. It's maybe like a hostile takeover situation. And it seems like a lot of the members of the rank and file party may be uncomfortable with it, but they're not really sure what to do about it, because that's where a lot of the grassroots energy and activism and money is right now, right? I mean, it's, you can only resist so long if this is what your base actually wants. Is this what the base wants?
2: They're highly organized in a way of capturing the base's attention. Look, Esfiat can run on the fact that he's been a congressman for five terms. He's chairman of the Congressional Hispanic Caucus, but he doesn't communicate in a way that I think really grabs people. Whereas you have these activists and organizers that are used to doing that door knocking. They are the boots on the ground, and they know regardless if the policy matches, regardless if the messaging that they're sending will actually come to fruition, they know how to capture people in the moment. And that is what I think is missing from a lot of older, more establishment Democrats. It's not just about record alone. There are people who run on poor records and still do fairly well. Why? Because they capture the attention in this economy.
1: Okay, let's talk about Ms. Chevalier, who Mamdani has fully embraced and endorsed and had a big rally for her alongside Bernie Sanders. And he said some things about AIPAC and called them monsters. That's gotten a lot of attention and criticism from Jewish groups. That being said, it goes well beyond that when it comes to her. She called Joe Biden, who he used to work for, a rapist and a war criminal. She has condemned, from a left-wing identitarian perspective, interracial relationships, or at least questioned them. She talked about using the American flag to wipe her dirty hands on the flag. I mean, the list goes on and on with her. Her policy positions, even some that she's not walking away from, are very, very extreme. She blamed the United States for Russia invading Ukraine. I mean, you just keep going down the list. She said all sorts of crazy things. Some of them she's I think, cynically and unconvincingly tried to run away from. Some of them she's like, yes, that's what I believe. No, I won't condemn Hamas. No, I won't condemn October 7th. Yes, I do believe that every single illegal immigrant should be allowed to stay in the country regardless of criminal record. I mean, it's sort of astonishing to me the stuff that she is not at least pretending to back away from.
2: And interesting in what she doubles downs in, right? When she did the sit-down questionnaire with the New York Times editorial board, she was asked four times if she would put a murderer in prison. That is a basic question. I think even a kindergartner could answer that question. And she avoided it. She talked about systems and structures and overarching powers. But that all plays to the theme of DSA. Everybody is the enemy. It is the billionaire's fault. It is the corporation's fault. Well, this is going to be her problem in trying to connect to actual everyday people. Because if everybody is the enemy, then who do you root for? Who is the hero?
1: It's a tough position. So on that point, Mamdani has given his blessing to this woman, and he's pretending sometimes to be like, oh gosh, I didn't know that about her, but he has not backed down one inch on any of his support for her and then his full-throated endorsement. And he's a very well-liked figure on the left now in American politics, but I think a lot of other Americans view him skeptically or negatively. It seems like it's risky for him to be endorsing people, you know, this crazy and this extreme. I mean, not sure if a murderer should go to prison, not sure if an illegal immigrant convicted rapist should be deported. That is so far out there that I'm kind of, you know, wondering, is he perhaps playing with some fire here? My full discussion with Yemisi Egbewale, available online at GuyBensonShow.com. 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When we come back, the home stretch, Cookie is back, at least for now. We'll catch up with her while she's here next.
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0: 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I've been surfing here since I was a kid. Now, seeing my grandson out on the water, it means everything to me. Watching him and taking in the blue waves, the sea breeze, the blurry horizon.
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7: Saving you money, I'm Hillary Barsky. Many Americans are facing mounting financial pressures, but by making small changes to everyday habits can make a major impact on long-term wealth. Last year, nearly three-quarters of Americans failed to meet their savings and spending goals, according to a Vanguard Consumer Survey. Many people, especially those in their 30s and 40s, are falling into costly traps, including failing to boost emergency savings, delaying investing, and taking on too much debt. Financial experts say it's important to prioritize retirement savings. Missing out on employer matches or delaying contributions can have a long-term impact. Also, don't take on financial debt, which chips away at your ability to build real wealth. And it's critical to save for an emergency fund and start to plan for your child's education early. College costs continue to rise, and many families underestimate the importance that the earlier you start to save, the less difficult it becomes in later years. Saving you money, Hillary Barsky, Fox News.
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2: 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And I believe we have, check, check, are you there? Check, check. Christine, do we have a cookie in the house?
3: Is that you, boss?
2: Well, I mean, barely. I mean, am I really boss when I'm, like, doing a show that you just occasionally swing by?
3: It seems like that. Okay, I'm going to take a different approach because I feel like in the meeting I took an angry approach. So let's take a nice approach. Right, Dylan? Maybe I should try that.
4: Sure. Okay. Give it a shot.
3: Okay. So there are reasons that I have been off more than usual and will be in the next few weeks more than usual that I am not at liberty to say. But I need to...
2: Are they court mandated?
3: Oh, my God. What's the first thing you said to me? How when I was like, oh, let me think about my weekend. What happened? And you go, what did you say?
2: I just wondered if you had any sort of... interaction with law enforcement.
3: Correct.
2: We were just
3: yes, thank you.
2: Trying to recap the weekend. I was just prompting you with possibilities.
3: I have to be here every single day in the month of August. So that takes half the summer where I would take a lot of days off, or not a lot, but I would take days off. So I know, I just like incriminating myself right there.
2: You take the whole month. You take a very French approach.
3: No.
2: You're like, hello, I am Cookie, and this is my cigarette. I will see you in the fall.
3: So anyway, I will be off a little more, and then you're going to be off. So you know, it's like two ships passing in. What's the saying? The night. Anyway, we're passing ships. We're not going to see each other that much. And I know how upset.
2: Well, I'm not really that passing of a ship. I'm just here doing the show. Sturdy, steady vessel, and you're a sturdy gal off gallivanting wherever you happen to be. How was it, Mexico? This most recent trip?
3: No, that's in 2 weeks. From,
2: got it.
3: Yeah.
2: That
3: I'll
2: is
3: be
2: in 2 weeks.
3: Weeks
2: but
3: right
2: you're
3: now,
2: also gone somewhat this week, aren't you? You're here for like a day or two, then you're gone again?
3: Yeah, just for Thursday, and then that's it. That is it.
2: Well, no, it's not, because then you're gone again the week after that, right?
3: Right, and that's it.
2: Following.
3: Wait, is that it, Dylan?
4: No.
3: No, it's not.
4: Week somewhere.
3: Yeah, okay. And then that's it. That's it.
2: Is this all written down on your calendar that you've drawn for yourself with like a stencil and a ruler and all of that?
3: Joel, what do you see right here?
5: Oh, guys, you need to be here. Wow. She has the paper calendar written with a number 2 pencil.
3: There we go. Had a little erasing to do.
4: Vintage. Yeah, I was going to say, is there eraser marks all over it?
3: Can you see the eraser marks?
5: I'm taking a good look. Yep, can confirm
2: 100%. I think those all said, will be at work, and then they all just got erased. I'm guessing.
3: It's like, this is, I know it sounds so juvenile to say this, but I'm going to say it. This is so unfair because in the meeting, you're like, oh, you're off Thursday and Friday. I'm like, no, actually, I'm off Thursday. Dylan is off Friday. And you're like, oh, okay.
2: Yeah,
3: no,
2: who do you think's been
3: problem.
2: Like doing the job this whole time? He needs a break from all this work. I mean, you need some time off from your time off.
3: I did actually. I was excited to come into work today. Remember, Dylan? I was like, oh, yeah. You know what? I'm actually excited to get back to work.
4: I mean, to continue the analogy, I've been steering the ship here. And
2: yeah, not passing in the night here, just doing the work. No, I mean, you do want to break up the monotony of your vacations with like 2 or 3 solid days of work at a time, and then back off you go. Now, Christine, I do want to note for the audience, and this is something that was announced earlier in the week, actually, just yesterday morning, in fact, on KCMO, our affiliate in Kansas City, where you and I were at a great event last year with that great audience and the fabulous team over at KCMO. They are doing another event, and it is to celebrate America 250. It is in mid-September, so it'll be Wednesday the 16th of September in Kansas City at a brewery. So I know that you are going to be highly interested in that. And they've decided, apparently, that you were on good enough behavior last time that they're inviting not only me, but also you back for this event. It'll be their whole lineup. morning till evening of KCMO talking about America at 250 years. Tickets available now if you're listening to us on KCMO or in the surrounding area. Sometimes people will fly in for these things. 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Tickets available. And then Christine, Pete Mundo, who's one of their hosts and the programming director there, he also let me in on this plan that immediately preceding this big event on the 16th, two nights prior to that, the Kansas City Chiefs are hosting the Denver Broncos Monday Night Football, and for some reason they have invited you to that as well. Are you ready? Are you ready for this?
3: Well, I kind of figured Pete Mundo would invite me because
2: are you ready for some football? You might even
3: I am because Pete and I are like, I mean, dare I say, best friends. So I'm not surprised by the invite, and also I feel that I did such a wonderful job last year. And boy, did you, Guy. You did an outstanding job.
2: Yeah, you were shocked.
3: It was amazing.
2: You were shocked at how good I was.
3: who is this guy?
2: He's good.
3: So good.
2: Isn't that your host? Oh, yeah. I was actually talking to Pete on the air yesterday in Kansas City, and we were talking about this game and how it could be a really good one, right? The Broncos and the Chiefs, and I remarked that maybe you would finally see some decent football as a Jets fan.
3: You have to get out
2: of your neck of the woods to go watch these two teams. So I'm very excited for that.
3: We've
2: got it circled on the calendar. And if you're in the Midwest or that general area and you're interested, tickets available, KCMOtalkradio.com, the 16th of September. And I know that seems very far off. Like, that's 7 to 8 cookie vacations from now, but it will sneak up on us. It will, because all of a sudden, you know, summer hits, 4th of July, August, there's a lot going on with kids out of school and everything. Then you blink, and the school year starts again, and all of a sudden it's going to be mid-September. So go get your tickets. We can't wait to be back in Kansas City and might have a few other plans or ideas percolating with other stations around the country in the months and or year to come. So just putting that out there.
3: Yes.
2: Little preview.
3: And listen, if you are a program director out there and you want to be my best friend too, just call. Just give me a call.
2: Or you can email other people who might actually be here and we can perhaps put something together in a professional way. Right? So, you know, you can gain a new friend, best friend perhaps. What a deal. Or we could, you know, discuss, you know, among the adults. But that's, you know, that's neither here nor there. Christine, on this most recent, in the time that we have left here, just a few moments to go, with you being gone late last week into early this week before you're gone again later this week, in the most recent time off, hard to keep track of them, but the most recent one, any major highlights, any really fun, exciting things?
3: I'm trying to think. No, you know,
2: did you mention your idea to Bobby? Did he hear the home stretch where you're talking about going to Newark Airport and trying to act like a scalper to offer your home for a very high price to World Cup fans?
3: I mean, he just said that was like completely out of the question. So like he wasn't even going to entertain that one. You know, I think he had to entertain the episode where I sold our house because he came home and literally there was a real estate agent there. So he kind of had to take me seriously. This one, he's like, it's not happening. We're not having.
2: Don't they have a monorail at Newark Airport? I think they do. In between the terminals. I'm picturing you on this monorail.
3: Just riding around on it all day?
2: Yeah, but just like going up to random people that you think might be foreign, putting on whatever accent you think it might be, and then entering a negotiation for your house that no one wants. I'm envisioning this.
3: Yeah, but you're forgetting the best part too. Like transportation by me to and from the stadium.
2: Yeah, you can definitely add that as a feature on your, would you put out like a glossy flyer or is that too much evidence? Because it's not really allowed in your town.
3: That just seems like a lot of work.
2: Hush, hush.
4: Does she know how to do that? No. I don't think she knows how to put together a flyer.
3: I could take my pencil and draw my house for that.
4: Yeah, it would be a hand-drawn sketch.
2: You're like, come here on this date. I did see, now, Christine, you had sent to the group, you were very excited, in your community just recently, there was a big poster that was hanging in a storefront about a Mahjong club. This was one of the other things that you talked about recently. One of your new ideas was to start a Mahjong club. And this was like within a week or two, up goes this banner. So I asked, wow, have you followed through? I'd actually be impressed. And the answer, of course, was what?
3: No.
2: And
3: you
2: someone
3: knew
2: else
3: that.
2: Did that. I knew it. I wanted you to admit that you had dropped that idea like every other idea.
3: Well, no.
2: Raised.
3: I think that I'm going to have to push the Mahjong training off till the fall.
2: Yeah.
3: Just because I'm so busy with work.
2: Yeah, you have so
3: in
2: much
3: summer.
2: Time off. You have so much time off. You couldn't possibly plan a Mahjong club.
3: No, I'm going to be busy. Do you know they have me here? You know what they're doing in August? They're having me do double duty. So I'm doing your show and they're putting me with Jimmy Fallon at some point, too.
2: The idea that you're opposed to double duty, I've seen you double-fisting at every bar you've ever been to. You know how it goes. You'll handle it just fine. And with that, we've got to go.
3: Okay.
2: And perhaps we'll have another cookie home stretch tomorrow. A farewell before her next vacation. A farewell. Hello is today. Farewell is tomorrow on The Guy Benson Show. We, of course, will be here doing that show. Same time, same place. We'll talk to you then. You take the whole month. You take
3: a very French
2: approach. You're like, hello, I am Cookie, and this is my cigarette.
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11: Things could get heated between President Trump and members of his own party when he travels to Capitol Hill on Wednesday. Trump is meeting with Republican senators to discuss two topics, the Save America Voting Act and the current Iran peace deal. Trump has expressed frustration with the stalled voting bill, which would require ID in order to vote. Senate Majority Leader John Thune has resisted Trump's calls to abolish or suspend the filibuster in order to get it through. Meanwhile, several Republicans have expressed their own frustration with Trump's Iran deal, objecting to the U.S. unfreezing Iranian assets without getting more concessions from the regime. Polls are closing in South Carolina. It's one of four states holding primary elections for the U.S. House and governor today. Polls in Maryland, New York, and Utah close next. President Trump is endorsing both Republican contenders in the runoff primary for South Carolina governor, backing Attorney General Alan Wilson and Lieutenant Governor Pamela Yvette. A federal crackdown on health care fraud has swept up another five suspects in Southern California. More from Jason Nathanson.
12: The U.S. Attorney's Office says the arrests include a Whittier woman who was allegedly scamming Medi-Cal out of $270 million for fraudulent prescription drug claims, and a guy from the San Fernando Valley whose hospice care companies allegedly fraudulently billed Medicare for $27 million. The arrests are part of a larger federal crackdown on healthcare fraud involving more than $6.5 billion in false claims, with more than 450 people charged so far. I'm Jason Nathanson.
11: FIFA has confirmed that President Trump will attend the World Cup final in New Jersey. The president will present the World Cup trophy to the winning team following the game at MetLife Stadium on July 19th. The FIFA president usually presents the trophy. This will mark the first time since 1982 that a head of state has presented it to the winners. And Cristiano Ronaldo has made history at the World Cup. He scored two goals in Portugal's match today to become the only man ever to score in six tournaments. Portugal defeated Uzbekistan 5-0. I'm Rob Martier.
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11: The Department of Justice is suing the state of New York over the new state law that bans ICE agents from wearing masks and forces them to display ID while working in the state. Jonathan O'Halloran reports.
19: The new law was part of the state budget touted by Governor Kathy Hochul. Now the governor, along with Attorney General Letitia James and the state, are being sued. Hochul had said the law was passed to keep federal agents accountable, but the feds are calling the law blatantly unconstitutional and say it threatens the safety of federal officers. In New York, I'm Jonathan O'Halloran.
11: Major gas station chains are being sued by California drivers who say the companies are using artificial intelligence to set gas prices. Mark Mayfield reports.
20: The lawsuit claims companies like BP, Circle K, and 7-Eleven broke state antitrust laws by using an AI tool to coordinate higher prices. The lawsuit also claims the companies violated a new California law aimed at stopping price fixing through algorithms. The suit says the practice led to increases of up to 30 cents per gallon in the affected areas. The lawsuit covers more than 1,700 stations. I'm Mark Mayfield.
11: Shoppers, it's time to raid the junk drawer. 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
11: The Senate is approving a massive housing affordability bill with the goal of lowering prices. Co-sponsored by Massachusetts Democrat Elizabeth Warren and South Carolina Republican Tim Scott, the bill was approved 85-5 on Monday in a rare, overwhelmingly bipartisan vote. The bill would cut away some of the red tape and make it easier to build homes. I'm Rob Martier.
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0: Westwood One presents America at Night. 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
1: Thanks for joining us. We've got lots to get to tonight. In hour number two, we're going to sit down and talk with Richard Pryor's daughter, Elizabeth Pryor, who's written a book, part memoir. She's also a professor at Smith College, and she teaches about the N-word and how her father used it. So it's an interesting conversation. We'll check in with her coming up in hour number two. A little bit later on, the passing of Alan Greenspan. And believe it or not, we are living in Alan Greenspan's world. We just don't know it. We'll get into all that. But first, let's start off with Nancy Guthrie. The news that broke late last night that a couple of ransom notes were confirmed that they believe to be real. One of them said, please give us the Bitcoin. The next one said, sorry, she's died. Give us some more money. So we wanted to do a little more research into this Nancy Guthrie investigation. And we're going to talk to Michael Gould, who is one of the premier law enforcement canine experts. He's also a trial consultant and a tactical tracking strategist with over 40 years of experience. He joins us now for a couple of minutes. Michael Gould, welcome to America at Night.
17: Good evening. Thanks for having me, McGraw.
1: You got it. First, let's start off with these ransom notes. Why did it wait? Why did we find out 5 months later what was in these ransom notes? And what do you think it means?
17: Well, I think it verifies something that I predicted from day one. I frankly never thought Nancy Guthrie survived the abduction, or she was deceased very soon after that. So these ransom notes, I mean, it does take FBI. They don't release everything. They like to hold their cards close to their vest, which is, you know, pretty normal in investigations. Obviously, we have an appetite for immediate results, and it's been a while, and it has been perplexing. Without a doubt, it's been perplexing. But when the ransom notes came out, if the person is a kidnapped victim is deceased, they don't have proof of life. So that's why I think everything stalled immediately. And as I said, I predicted early on that an 84-year-old kidnap victim is not logical whatsoever. Kidnapping is traditionally a younger person that can be kept alive. Frankly, you need a live person to collect a ransom.
1: Do you think this was targeted for Nancy Guthrie? Do you think they thought she was home and accidentally she was home? Or do you think this was just a complete and utter random theft, and the woman was there and they had to deal with her?
17: Yeah. You know, McGraw, I try to like to stick with the facts. There's so much speculation. We do know that her blood was on there was a significant crime scene there. We do know that she was 84 years old. My initial instincts and pure speculation that it was connected to Savannah Guthrie for some reason or another, or one off like John Hinckley, like some lunatic that stalks a stalker. But you know, afterwards there have been so much whirlwind of speculation. I'm to the point where I just stick with the facts and hopefully can find a way of recovering her remains, frankly. So that's where my focus is. For me, it's a cold case, and to close the chapter in the Guthrie's life. I don't think there's ever closure, but to close the chapter, finding her remains, like any missing person. I work on many, many missing person cases, and finding the remains at least is finality to where is she.
1: Let's talk about that. In this note, we learned that in the note that they think was real, many, many fakes, but these two that they believe to be real, they said that she was buried in nature. What does that mean? And can dogs smell somebody that's buried underground? How does all that work?
17: Yeah, no, absolutely. And if you're familiar, which I am, I just came back from Tucson. I actually spent some time driving from Tucson to Nogales, Mexico, the route where presumably it's just south of Tucson. And if that area is immense. So it really gave me a visual idea of what it would be like, and finding and it's all nature. I mean, Arizona is nature. It's not like New York City. So finding being buried in nature is quite logical. And I always felt she's going to be relatively close to where, because I believe what happened as she was abducted, she passed away either by natural causes, and then they had a big problem on their hands. But the terrain there is massive. However, it is dry, arid temperature. And that actually preserves decomposing, not to get too graphic here, but it's actually ideal for keeping the deceased intact, so to speak, depending on what they were buried in. There's a lot of factors. Weather is a huge factor, but the fact that Arizona is dry, bodies tend to sometimes almost even mummify rather than liquefy. So can they do it? Dogs are amazing. Dogs with birds, this is my prediction, and I've been there. Like I said, you can see, but you would need an army to actually search these areas there. But if search and rescue workers rely on birds, predatory birds, vultures and so forth, follow them. If you see birds circling

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13: Fox News, I'm CJ Papa. It will be a busy day for President Trump.
14: He is heading to Capitol Hill, reportedly to discuss with Republican senators the stalled SAVE Act. Bracing, they are, according to reports, for a heated discussion, potentially. While he's there, the press secretary says he's going to be signing the 21st Century Road to Housing Act, one of the most significant pieces of housing affordability legislation in American history.
13: Fox is Jackie Heinrich at the White House. The president posting this morning on Truth Social, no tolls, no insurance costs, and no other charges of any kind being sought or received by Iran on ships traveling through the Strait of Hormuz. New York Congressman Dan Goldman losing his primary to Brad Lander.
15: Solidarity is the force that we need to vanquish Trump's fascism.
13: He and two other socialist allies of Mayor Zormandani winning their races. America's listening to Fox News.

0: is the Fox News Rundown. 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
1: First round of the NBA draft Tuesday. No big surprises. Taken first overall by the Wizards, A.J. Dabonsa from BYU. Then the Jazz went with Darren Peterson from Kansas. The Grizzlies took Cameron Boozer from Duke. The Bulls went with Caleb Wilson. The Clippers took Keaton Wagler. Three players from national champion Michigan drafted among the first 12 picks, including Merez Johnson Jr., who went to the Mavericks, now coached by former Michigan coach Dusty May. World Cup, Colombia advanced to the knockout round with a 1-0 win over the Democratic Republic of Congo. Cristiano Ronaldo scored twice, Portugal 5-0 over Uzbekistan. England and Ghana scoreless. Croatia beat Panama 1-0. That's your sports on the Fox News Rundown. Jared Max, Fox News.
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3: Now, the Major League Baseball Chief Communications Officer, Pat Courtney, decided to issue a warning to the Giants following the verses written on their hats. The writing on the cap violates our rules and consistent with normal practice. We have warned the players about future violations. Oh, shut up. Isn't it amazing? This is what we worry about in this country. This is the greatest country in the history of the world. We're not worrying about bombs exploding. We're not worrying about beheadings in the street. We're not worried about, in fact, not one child, at least this is according to Clay Travis, has ever starved to death in our country. This is what we're worried about right here. Major League Baseball players wearing a hat with a Bible verse on. For Outkicks, don't at me. I'm Dan Dockich, and this is Fox News Rundown.
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8: It's one of my favorite times of the year. It's that summertime feel. The warm air, the hot temperatures, ice cream, pools, and America 250. A lot's happening this summer. But you know what's most important to the political season? It's the price of gasoline. Most people don't necessarily look at the pump and say, oh, how are the polls going to go? But coming up for the midterms, which will be happening right after Labor Day, it's going to be the price of gasoline that will probably drive more people's attention as to what party they're going to vote for than anything else out there. So as you get in that car and you're driving to your 4th of July celebration, or maybe you're doing something over Labor Day or the hot days of August and you want to get away to the beach or the mountains, whatever it is you might do, when you start to look at that pump and you're filling up that gas, the Republicans will do better if the price of gasoline is down. If the price of gasoline is high, Democrats will do better. That's my short take on what is going to happen and how voters will sway come midterms. Certainly, there's all sorts of other issues, no doubt about it. Safety, security. But when it comes to your wallet, your safety and security in your wallet is the price of energy and gasoline that will pay big dividends to those last 5 or 10% of Americans who won't make up their mind until they get that ballot come this fall. I'm Jason Chaffetz, Fox News contributor and host of the Jason in the House podcast.
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18: Three candidates backed by New York Mayor Zoran Mamdani are winners in primary elections in New York City. In New York, Scott Pringle.
19: Adriano Espaillat has served New Yorkers in the House for nearly a decade, but his challenger, Daria Lisa Chevalier, beat him out of the Democratic primary. This is in the 13th Congressional District that covers parts of Upper Manhattan and the Bronx.
20: No longer will Uptown and the Bronx be neglected, forgotten, or overlooked.
19: Mayor Mamdani's reaction?
21: She is going to bring a new kind of politics.
19: In the 10th District that covers parts of Brooklyn and Lower Manhattan, Brad Lander emerged as the winner, beating incumbent Dan Goldman. And Claire Valdez, a Democratic Socialist, is the winner in the 7th District. I'm Scott Pringle.
18: And a three-star Navy admiral recently fired by Pentagon Chief Pete Hegseth has won a Democratic primary runoff in South Carolina. Former Rear Admiral Nancy LaCour addressed supporters after winning the party's nomination for South Carolina's 1st Congressional District.
22: Pete Hegseth removed me from my three-star position last summer, and I retired from the Navy 3 years sooner than I anticipated. But I knew I wasn't done serving, and that is why I entered this race.
18: LaCourie was among dozens of officers fired by Hegseth last year without being given a reason. The United Nations is evacuating thousands of sailors stranded in the Strait of Hormuz. The UN said Tuesday that it has begun evacuating over 11,000 sailors who've been stuck in the waterway since the U.S. and Israel first began their attacks on Iran in February. And the Senate has followed the House in passing a war powers resolution on Iran, marking the first time both chambers of Congress approve such a measure. Passage is mostly symbolic because it doesn't carry the force of law. And President Trump is expected to sign a bipartisan bill today with the goal of lowering housing costs. The bill cleared the House Tuesday night after it passed in the Senate on Monday. I'm Michael Kastner.
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3: News from the Radio Oklahoma News Network. I'm Ann Roberts. Two more are arrested in connection to the May 3rd mass shooting at Arcadia Lake that injured 22 and killed one person. The two arrests bring the total number of people arrested for the shooting to six. 21-year-old Marcus Kane Jones was arrested Tuesday, and a 16-year-old already in juvenile detention on unrelated charges has also been charged. His name has not been released. Police believe the shooting was gang-related. One of the busiest corridors in Oklahoma City will cause delays for drivers through next spring. Rehabilitation of the I-44 bridge over Klassen Circle began Monday night, with eastbound lanes the first to be impacted. ODOT says almost 200,000 drivers use these lanes each day. Reduced speeds, lane reductions, and future closures will continue as portions of the bridge deck, barriers, and medians are removed and replaced. Two new players for the Thunder are chosen in the first round of the NBA draft. Their first pick, Ade Mara, a 7'3" center from the University of Michigan. Mara was the number 12 pick in the first round. The Thunder also picked up Iowa standout Bennett Sturts as the number 16 pick. When was the last time you read the U.S. Constitution? Sixth grader Elijah Hardison of Edmonds I Believe Learners Academy is the youngest finalist in the state's Civics Bee competition and studies it closely.
4: Really write stuff down, piece of paper, and I'll read it over and over again. I studied last night. I read all 27 amendments.
3: The state chamber sponsors the event in partnership with the U.S. Chamber of Commerce. The Oklahoma winner has a chance to compete at Nationals in Washington, D.C. A celebration tonight at Kim Ray Family Stadium in Norman for the OU baseball team. The Sooners won the College World Series on Monday. The celebration begins at 6:30. 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

0: One of the big winners in New York last night is a woman, apparently. Who am I to judge? Daria Lisa Avila Chevalier. She mispronounces it. And she's a socialist, therefore a communist. She's a racist and an anti-Semite. And she's on her way to the House of Representatives because the Democrats are all going to vote for her in the general election. New York's 13th congressional district. She actually was raised in Florida, but moved to New York City in 2012. Now she's going to be a member of Congress. Red diaper doper baby. I used to work with a red diaper baby when I was at CNN, raised by actual communists and all that. Moved to New York City. She went to Columbia College, and she got a bachelor in Middle Eastern Studies. Middle Eastern Studies, I love that, because, you know, she's from the Dominican Republic, and Middle Eastern Studies makes sense, right? So she's got that. But listen to this. Now she's at the City University of New York at CUNY. She's studying, listen to this, the ways black immigrants from Latin America are impacted by the U.S. criminal system and deportation. That's what she's majoring in right there. Ought to be a good member of Congress.
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0: The Socialist Party is the Democrat Party there. I've been saying this for a long time, and it's more true than ever. On the political spectrum from left to right, the Democratic Party today is closer on the political spectrum to Lee Harvey Oswald. Pro-communist, pro-Soviet, pro-Cuba, fair play for Cuba. The Democrat Party today is closer on the political spectrum to Lee Harvey Oswald than they are to John F. Kennedy, who was president of the United States before he was shot in the head by a communist. Right? Now, the Democrats, they had Jack Schlossberg running for Congress, and he lost because he's a Kennedy grandson, and he lost. RFK Jr. has been expelled from the Kennedy family from the good graces of the Democrat Party. Isn't that amazing? Just amazing. Now, we haven't finished up our Daria Lisa Chevalier, and she is perfectly insane. She was asked by a Vox reporter, it's number 9, I believe, Michael. Oh, I'm looking at the time now, and I've already run out the clock on myself. But talking to a Vox reporter, she's talking about deporting people from the United States. I've got that coming up. And I got to tell you, the Democrat Party is in shambles. They are a nut house. And they are one of our two major political parties, and these people are coming to Congress. It is the third worlding of America by the left, because the Democratic Party isn't liberal anymore. Now it's the left, not on our side.
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2: New York City Mayor Zoran Mamdani is proving to be a kingmaker in New York elections. Three candidates endorsed by Mamdani won their Democratic primary elections on Tuesday, including progressive Brad Lander, who beat two-term incumbent Dan Goldman, and Avila Chevalier, who defeated five-term incumbent Adriano Espaillat. The Senate has followed the House in passing the War Powers Resolution on Iran, marking the first time both chambers of Congress approved such a measure. Speaking shortly after last night's vote, correspondent Mitch McCann says passage is mostly symbolic because it doesn't carry the force of law.
3: The Republican Senator Jim Risch, who is also the chairman of the Foreign Relations Committee, said this evening that whatever happens with this, it's going to have no effect. And he said Mr. Trump will not pay any attention to it. At the same time, it could be politically effective in building more pressure on the administration.
2: The resolution seeks to end the Iran conflict without Congress declaring war or authorizing the use of military force. The Senate vote was 50-48, with four Republicans joining the majority of Democrats. A federal judge is blocking the Trump administration from making arrests at immigration courts. More from Tammy Trujillo.
4: Tuesday's ruling from a federal court in San Francisco says the ICE policy of detaining migrants in courthouse hallways has had a chilling effect on attendance at court proceedings. The ruling in a class action lawsuit blocks ICE agents nationwide from making arrests inside immigration courts. A lawyer for the Department of Homeland Security condemned the ruling and called it, quote, judicial activism in service of an anti-American open borders agenda.
2: Elon Musk continues to hold the title of world's richest man, but he just lost his claim to fame as the first ever trillionaire. The tech mogul achieved trillionaire status after SpaceX launched its record IPO earlier this month, but stock prices have fallen since then. Now he has just $957 billion. I'm Michael Kastner.
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10: News from the Radio Oklahoma News Network. I'm Ken Johnson. Former death row inmate Richard Glossop gets the date for his new trial. Ann Roberts with a story.
11: The previously convicted Richard Glossop will stand trial again in the 1997 killing of Oklahoma City motel owner Barry Van Treese starting on September 28th. An Oklahoma County judge also ruled Tuesday that Glossop will not have a preliminary hearing. Glossop's previous conviction was tossed by the U.S. Supreme Court, ruling Glossop did not receive a fair trial when prosecutors failed to meet constitutional obligations.
10: The State Department of Environmental Quality updating its list of lakes with consumption advisories for mercury. The lakes with new advisories are Bell Cow Lake in Chandler, Fuquay Lake in Duncan, Lake Overholzer in Oklahoma City, and Lake Ponca. DEQ encourages you to eat the fish you catch in moderation. OU is planning a massive celebration in Norman following the Sooners' national championship baseball victory in Omaha. For the first time since 1994, OU won the College World Series. The celebration will be held at 6:30 tonight at Kimbray Family Stadium. Two new players for the Thunder are chosen in the first round of the NBA draft. Their first pick, Ade Mera, is a 7'3" center from the University of Michigan. Iowa point guard Bennett Sturts will be playing for the Thunder. He doesn't hide his excitement for being a part of the organization.
12: 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The work starts now. It was a long process, just pre-draft and everything, but now it's go time. And
10: Sturts was one of the most productive guards in college basketball during the 2025-26 season, averaging 19.8 points. 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
16: Primary night and earthquake? Question mark. Talking about New York City. Very interesting what took place there. And let the spin begin. So I just want to preface this, because I'm not insane. New York City, left-leaning, privilege. To be as progressive as a lot of people are, you have to have privilege, right? Poor people don't have the privilege to be progressive. They don't. And so last night, the sweep of Mondani, and there's no doubt this guy is a mover and shaker in politics. There's no, that's why Trump likes him. Trump likes him because he reminds him of him. Mondani reminds Trump of Trump. Comes in, breaks the system. They don't agree on stuff, but that doesn't matter. Trump is drawn to the personality side of stuff. There's no doubt about that. So Trump, he got his people through last night in certain states, but the real thing was it's Mondani. Everybody's looking at Mondani. Can this translate to the nation? No, not what they want. Not what they want. But there's no doubt he came. He, really shook things up in New York City. And all that being said, he is kind of becoming a star.
17: But I do believe that this shows two things. First, Mamdani is a star. Anyone dismissing him is just naive and out of touch. He is one of the five most consequential Democrats in the nation right now, and people should treat him with respect. And the second thing is that the progressive movement is on the ascendancy in the House of Representatives and across the country. And the idea of just saying, oh, this is New York, is just not true. We've been winning in Pennsylvania, in New Jersey, in Michigan, in Maine, and this is really the where the energy of the party is.
16: That being said, settle down. Okay? Settle down. It's New York City. Does any of this stuff translate elsewhere? Probably not the way you think. As I've said this for years, somebody who supports Democrats, if you will, or the left in Berkeley, is not the same Democrat in Cedar Rapids. It's not. So you can have issues that you make big, especially cultural issues, that work where you are, but they're not going to work elsewhere. And part of being a politician on a bigger level, which is what they're hoping will happen, that this stuff will eventually float out and land in the rest of America, and they go, yeah, I want some of that. It's just not going to work the way that you think. And we're going to talk more about this a little bit later. But it was interesting last night. Again, is he a star? No doubt about it. No doubt about it. Take away the politics of it all when it comes to him. Right? Like, just say, okay, I'm not interested in the politics. He's got charisma. He's got a likability. Again, that's why Trump likes him. There's things about him that translate that way. But at the end of the day, does the policies translate? Very interesting. Yeah, we'll talk a little bit more about this later. Now back to stuff that really matters.
18: It's the world's biggest sporting event, and it's coming to America. It's time to talk World Cup.
19: Oh, how about that?
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21: Able to control the play in midfield the way that Maradona has been able to do. And he's hurting England again here. It's a brilliant run. It's a great goal.
22: Tola Montiel can win the World Cup for Argentina with this kick. Yes!
16: Yesterday, World Cup, phenomenal. Start the day. It was over to you, Ronaldo. Okay, remember this. So you've had Messi, 5 goals. You've had Erling Haaland with his 4 goals in 2 World Cup games. You've had Mbappe doing what he is continuing to do again and again. But over to Ronaldo, because his first game didn't go great. They didn't look great. There was a lot of questions around him. He's too old. The team is focusing on him so much. Right? Like, that's all they're focusing on. Well, yesterday, a little different.
23: So full of speed out there on that side. Off goes Cancelo delivering the cross! Ronaldo! Away by Renato Vega. Now there's space. Bruno Fernandes. Neto sprinting down the right. Ronaldo through the middle. It's Cristiano Ronaldo for Portugal. It's 3-0. And Ronaldo strikes again. It's Cristiano Ronaldo's day in Houston. 2 goals. And this one outstandingly finished.
16: Yes. Outstandingly. He looked great. Right? He is not the Ronaldo of old. There's no doubt about that. But he sent a message that he is not done. And yes, it was Uzbekistan and all that kind of stuff, but he looked good. The team looked good, right? They seem like they've got their footing underneath him. And I have said that they are, you know, people said the dark horse or whatever, you know, nobody's talking about Ronaldo's too old, this, that, and the other. That team is stacked and they've got the best midfield, period. Just incredible. So they easily won. England-Ghana, 0-0. So it was a tie. Quite frankly, I think England got lucky. Should have been a penalty. Not quite sure what happened there, even with VAR. And the English fans, you could tell, you know, like tonight, Scotland's playing. And we'll talk a bit about what how this works today. Because these are the first three groups. It's their last games. And we'll talk about how that works in a minute. But Scotland playing the other night, their fans were singing. Even when they were losing, they were singing. You feel the nerves with England. Their fans weren't singing. They weren't going crazy. There was just nerves. You could tell how nervous they were. Because they're waiting. They're waiting for that moment when they're like, "Darn, geez." They're waiting for that. Didn't happen yesterday. England, though, again, they're still going to go through. And we'll see what happens from there. Now, today starts the final group games. And the way the final group games work. So there's four teams in a group. They all play at the same time. And the reason for that is you go back to 1982 in Spain. There was a game in Hyon between West Germany and Austria. They had kind of decided before the game, if Austria wins 1-0, they go through and the other team doesn't go through. And seeing as we're kind of the same, and then what they do, Austria got a goal and next thing you know, or whatever it was, they just passed the ball back and forth and nobody tried anything. And even the announcers were saying it was a disgrace. And the reason for that is because the games were played at different times. So the team playing afterwards knew what they had to do to get through. And so they didn't think it was fair. So now the games are played at the same time. So you know what you have to do going into it. And you've got to go full out. If you haven't qualified, you got to go full out. So today we got six games. So 2 o'clock Central, 3 o'clock Eastern, noon on the West Coast, Switzerland, Canada, Bosnia, Qatar. So the way this works, Canada pretty much through. Switzerland, yeah. Will there be a third place? If Bosnia wins, there's a good chance. Or Qatar win. But if Bosnia wins, there's a very good chance they'll go through as a third place team. So that game matters. The other two are playing for first place. Then you've got the other game. Morocco, Haiti, Brazil, Scotland. Everybody, you know, even Jack and I were joking last night, everybody wants Scotland to have one more game. Now, they've got 3 points right now. Is there a chance that they could go through? Small. There's a chance. I'm not saying there's not, even if they lose. But everybody is praying and hoping that in some way, shape, or form, Scotland's able to draw tonight, miraculously win, which would be incredible. And by the way, if they win, goodbye, Miami. Goodbye. So, and then the nightcap, Mexico, which is already through. They're taking on South Korea, Czechia, and South Africa play. Mexico, South Korea, that's for the thing. I mean, that's for who's going to come in first. If South Korea somehow managed to win, there's a chance they're going to go through as the top. Czechia, South Africa, if one of them manages to get a win, chance they go through as third place. And we play tomorrow, which is awesome. We play against Turkey, which it doesn't mean anything, but it's just great to get behind the team. And it's going to be interesting to see how we come out and play tomorrow. Are we going to play the likes of Pulisic even for a little bit, who's injured, and several other of our players? We will see. We will see. So World Cup, this is the business end of it now, kids. I'm pumped about it. A lot of stuff to talk about today. The reflecting pool, hilarity. Also, the earthquake that was New York City last night, which shouldn't be an earthquake, but the left will make a lot out of it. The right will make a lot out of it. And I'll give you the reality of it as we talk about that. A bunch of other good things on the way as well. 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Coming up, we're going to talk about the reflecting pool. Should it be called Swamp Gate? Pool Gate? What do you think? Let me know. Chad Benson Show. How are you planning to celebrate America's 250th birthday? For me, there's no better way than taking in a great American story with my family. And that's why I'm excited about Young Washington. This Independence Day, Angel Studios is bringing the untold story of George Washington's early years to the big screen. Long before he led America to victory or became our first president, he was a young man facing failure, danger, and the moments that would shape his destiny. Young Washington is an authentic look at the man who helped to build our nation. A story of courage, resilience, faith, and leadership. It's a powerful reminder that sometimes our greatest setbacks prepare us for our greatest victories. And here's the best part.

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12: I'm still laughing at the insanity that is reflecting pool gate. I like swamp gate because that feels like, because it's kind of swampy. Yeah, you think? Lake gate? What do you want to call it? But so Trump comes out and he's just like, people were doing all kinds of horrible things to it. That's why it's green. Maybe. I don't know. Could it be just it's a piss poor job that was done? It's also a possibility. I don't know. What makes me laugh is watching everybody, right, who is a supporter of Trump or a hater of Trump, try to figure out how they can position themselves as either he's been done dirty. Because look at all the people out there that are doing horrible things to it because they don't want him to win. And there's a bunch of people out there who want Trump to lose at everything. And you're an idiot. And then there's people out there that no matter what Trump does, even if he loses,

0: it's a win. So it, it, but watching everybody, well, you know, Obama, his cost $32 million when he fixed it. Okay. What is he here? Is Obama, did Obama make Trump do this again? I don't care about that. Why should anybody care? Because it's about winning the silly things. That's it. Ignore everything else. Win the silly. Ignore stuff that matters. Win the culture wars, no matter what the culture is, even if it's Swampgate.
1: Department of Interior gave us a look at individuals suspected of vandalizing the reflecting pool. Now, we haven't been able to verify the video, but take a look. June 19th, a male, blue shirt, reaches in, stays there for a little while. He goes back down, comes back up multiple times. What's he doing? Then a female, white tote bag. She reaches in, needs a better angle, sets the bag down, dives in a little deeper. And we don't know who these people are. No one was stopped or questioned by police, so no arrests. And we don't have the police report yet. But what are they doing with their hands in the pool? Are they cutting the lining? Are they peeling off the paint? Now, we don't know if they're committing a crime. They'll probably tell you they dropped their wedding ring. The Department of Interior says this, quote, in the video, you're seeing two suspects observed destroying and removing a piece of the lining and attempting destruction of the lining. This incident took place on June 19, 2026, and we are investigating. Destroying, injuring, defacing, or removing cultural or architectural resources is a federal crime.
0: It is a federal crime. Here's my question, just one. Do we know they've done anything wrong? Do we know any of those things? All I know is TMZ's on it, and they said they have found nothing. And when TMZ says that, I tend to believe them the most. I mean, that's, you know, been my experience right here on the Chad Benson Show. How can you say you believe them the most? Because TMZ gets it right. Rarely do they get it wrong. Rarely does TMZ get it wrong. And I'm not saying people didn't vandalize or do something, because there's a bunch of wackadoos out there who hate Trump. No doubt about that. I mean, we recognize that, right? You can be honest. Here's where you can be honest with yourself and say, yeah, there's some people out there, you know, got a little Trump derangement syndrome. Yeah, absolutely. There's also people out there who have Trump derangement syndrome in the other way, where no matter what he does, he's always right. And he's always the victim. Always. But you know who the real victim is here? Us. Because this is costing us $16 million to fix something that, in some cases, nature's going to do what nature does. Maybe some time of the year, it's pretty. And some times of the year, it's swampy. Maybe the people they chose to do it didn't do a great job. That's always a possibility as well. Or maybe there were certain issues that weren't handled the right way, or people did something. All of those things are real and a possibility. One thing I do know is Trump's got to be stoked because we're not talking about Iran. Just saying. We got One Hit Wonder coming up in a little bit, among other things. Chad Benson Show.
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1: So the Iran question is still out there. What's next? Don't know. Last night, Trump talking about it.
2: Most importantly, we are ensuring one thing very importantly, because this is why I did it. I did it for this reason, 99% for this. Iran will never have a nuclear weapon, and they've agreed to that. But remember, this wasn't easy. We had 47 years worth of presidents and other people, other countries too. We're not the only one that never did anything. They were the bully of the Middle East. And now we're leaving Iran with no Navy, no Air Force, no anti-aircraft, no missile capability, no nuclear program. We're leaving them without any nuclear capacity, and they've agreed to that. And we're getting along quite well, although if you read the fake news, you never know.
1: So my question is, really, is that, I mean, is there going to be IEA, EIEIO inspectors in there 24/7? Is there not? They say no. You say yes.
3: We know what they agreed to do, and now they'll either do it or they won't. And if they do, the process moves forward, and if they don't, the president will have some decisions to make.
1: So there was a vote yesterday, largely symbolic, in the Senate. War powers. Here's the funny thing. Now that the likes of Cornyn and Cassidy and several others who are out both in the House and the Senate, they're able to be a little bit freer in the way that they talk and act. And really what they're saying is, I can be honest now because I got nothing to lose. And that's when you get honesty. And that's what you have, you know. You've got them out there now doing what? Well, they're being honest, and they voted on the war. Again, it's symbolic, doesn't change anything, and he's all pissed off about it. Why? Because, well, first of all, the party itself is frustrated. They're looking around going, what do we get out of this? Went to war, you know, Trump's out there, look at gas, it's collapsing, you know, doing what Trump does. Right? You know, it's collapsing, we knew it would. You know, well, the reason it went up is because of this. But the question is, what happens from here? Is this going to be this way going forward and we're good? We don't have to worry about this coming back to a situation where there's going to be more conflict? Or is there going to be a situation where we are going to see some conflict? I would say the latter. That's just me. Other people may not say that. I would say the latter. I would say at some point in time, we're probably going to see conflict again, which sucks. And yes, part of it has to do with Israel. But I don't know what else there is to say about it. There's just not a lot. Maybe we're getting some done. Maybe we're not. We've destroyed everything, but yet we're paying them billions of dollars. We're not paying them. Others. We are. We've guaranteed the loans or whatever. These things are coming from the Gulf states. We're out there raising money. But we're also, you know, there's money to be had there. And that's what Iran doesn't want. And Iran is in a situation where if you read their newspapers, if you see their media, and if you talk to others and read other things that aren't just our media, they're giving a different story about what's happening. So we'll see. We'll see. We'll see what comes of this. Normally we do White Woman Wednesday. You know, we got the crazy progressives, which make me laugh. I think they make all of us laugh, kids. Let's be real. But I found some other white women doing other white women crazy things. First of all, this is a wife who's awful.
4: I did used to wish my husband were dead. I wish he would just die. I just thought it would be so much easier for me to wake up one day, find him dead, and then I wouldn't have to deal with the issue of what to do about the horrible state of my marriage. I would get everyone's sympathy, and I wouldn't have to deal with, like, divorce and being judged and looked at as a failure by society. If you have ever felt that way, please let this be your sign that you don't have to live like this forever. That is not a life.
1: Wow. Like, you went and you said that out loud. Oh my God. Fellas, I feel for you. Look, I know there's a lot of bad dudes out there, bad hombres, people that aren't the best, but my God. The standards and insanity, especially with women, the younger generation, is crazy. And if you don't believe me, How about a little bit of this? This is the do's and don'ts if you want to date this girl. Now, I'm going to tell you this straight out. Looks alone, she's a 10. But she is. But we all know that it can only go so far.
0: Here's a list of hobbies that make you undateable.
1: Okay.
0: Please don't speak to me if you do any of these. And if we're married and you start doing these, we're getting a divorce immediately. Number one, if you play video games, that's just a waste of time. And go touch grass.
1: So number one, if you play video games, no. Now, she can go online and do all the things she does. But if you dare play video games, well, touch grass.
0: Next, if you go out more than once a month, that's max. Cut.
1: Cut. So if you go out once a month, it's okay. But more than once a month. Now, what does that mean? Go out. Like, to clubs? To party? Golf? You need to be a little bit more of a... If you're gonna give the directions to everybody, just feel free to give the directions in the right way so people have an understanding of what they're getting themselves into.
0: Next, obviously, if you drink or smoke or vape or whatever else you guys are doing these days, no.
1: No, none of that. The vaping, smoking, okay, I get that. The drinking? I mean, so if I have a, you know, not me, but you have a beer with your boys? Golfing? Only once a month, though.
0: Next, if you ride motorcycles, I'm not really trying to have to scrape my husband's guts up off the pavement when you crash. No motorcycles.
1: No motorcycles. Okay, she's a no motorcycle person. So, no video games at all. No drinking, smoking, vaping. No going out more than once a month. And for sure, no motorcycles. You guys writing this down?
0: If you are a DJ... Absolutely not. Don't even speak to me, please. You're not going anywhere.
1: What if you're David Guetta and you get paid $1 million a night? You're not going anywhere. You're a loser, okay? So no DJs. Now, when you mean DJs, you mean... Or do you mean like DJs on the radio?
0: If you are exclusively a TikTok live streamer and that's your source of income and you think it'll take you places, no, don't speak to me.
1: Okay, okay. So we're getting this. One more. For now.
0: If you spend a lot of time watching TV shows or watching TV, that's not a good hobby, and that's also a waste of time. And once again, go touch grass. That's all I can think of right now. Bye, guys.
1: She's fun. Good luck, guys. Look, every guy dated one, smoking hot, all the rules, hoping and praying, but after a while, even that spell wears off. You guys know this. We've got some more dating things we'll get to a little bit later, which more of coming from a woman who is actually a coach, which I find fascinating as she tries to tell the people she works with, hey, you're insane. just want to point that out to you. If you think you're going to get this. And what I love, and she points out too, is a lot of these women want a certain man with no baggage, even though they'll bring tons of baggage, and you just don't have that look. Sorry. I mean, if we're going to do this, I mean, shouldn't... If you want certain things from a man, 6 foot, 190,000 a year, owns own home, 800 FICO score, six-pack, you can't be two bills. Sorry. Can't be. You know that. I'm not saying anything you guys don't know. I'm not. You guys get that. Mm-hmm. 323-538-2423 at Chad Benson Show is your X, your Insta, and all of the other things coming up. One Hit Wonder Wednesday. And this One Hit Wonder, can I just say, otherworldly, probably the best way to describe it, and an amazing song, an iconic song, somebody who became iconic and tragic. That's coming up straight ahead. First, Bulwark Capital. 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
1: Every Wednesday, we do a little one-hit wonder Wednesday, and this is where we break down a song that was incredible. And sometimes the song, as we know, it is here, it is the song of the summer, we forget who the artist is, and then eventually, poof, gone. Never hear from the artist again. Once in a while, hear the song. Sometimes the song stays forever, and the artist is still huge, but they never, ever, ever come close to becoming a hit maker again. This one is a little bit different. This song was massive. Not just kind of massive, the kind that takes the world over massive. The artist, tragic, beloved, talented, all of the things. Today, we got a special one for you, kids. Shall we get to it?
20: Now it's time for another edition of One Hit Wonder Wednesday. You may not remember the name of the band. But you definitely know the song.
21: Come, my lady, come, come, my lady. You're my butterfly.
20: From this is One Hit Wonder Wednesday.
1: All right. One Hit Wonder Wednesday today. Now, the song was written by a guy. We'll call him Prince. And Prince wrote this song, recorded it, put it on his album, The Family. Nothing really came of it at all. Then the song was re-recorded by an Irish lass named Sinead O'Connor, and it crushed. The album was called I Do Not Want What I Haven't Got. The single, Nothing Compares to You, wasn't just massive. It was earth-shatteringly huge. Like all-time charts, all-time hits, kind of huge. It was haunting. It was all of the things. And the video, she's just 23. Beautiful. She's got no hair, the soft lighting, the slow music, and then Sinead O'Connor with Nothing Compares to You.

0: again, Prince wrote this song, and he had a love-hate relationship after she turned into a hit. But he recognized the brilliance of it. There was no doubt. And it was a chart monster. Number one Billboard Hot 100. Topped the UK charts. Official chart list is the UK's number one for January of 1990. It would go on to top not only the US, UK, Ireland, Australia, Canada, Germany, New Zealand, and so many more. The videos we talked about, legendary. It was nominated for Best Female Pop Vocal Performance. And the video was nominated. Her album, I Do Not Want What I Haven't Got, won Best Alternative Music Album. Again, the complicated relationship Prince had with the song. He said he was uneasy about it becoming the definite, defiant number one version. He goes, I wrote a masterpiece, someone else made it iconic, and now I must emotionally duel the universe. She was only 23. When this went and smashed into the world and the charts. And speaking of the charts, like we talked about, it was number one everywhere. Decade. So 98 to 99, it was the 82nd biggest hit. All-time charts, 97. And when it came to the year end in the United States, it was number three. UK, number two. Europe, overall, number one. Australia, number one. Just amazing. Absolutely amazing. Of course, we know what happened to her afterwards, the struggle she had emotionally, mentally, you know, at one time living in a hotel before eventually one of her kids died, and she never recovered from that. But her legacy was really put into view after her passing and her brilliance that she was. And nobody can deny that this damn song was massive. Your number one smash hits, one hit wonder, Sinead O'Connor. @ Chad Benson Show is your X, your Insta, YouTube, and everything else. Love hearing from all of you. And if you have any one-hit wonder suggestions, let us know. We love hearing from you right here on the Chad Benson Show. Coming up, hour number two of the program. Last night, Mondani and the Democratic Socialists of America sent an earthquake through the Democrat Party. Or did they? We're going to discuss that. Buddy Eric Bushman from KRLD is going to join the program, talk about the goings-on of the World Cup all over the place, Fan Fest. What's it like being out there amongst it all? We're going to discuss that with him. Plus, housing bill, bipartisan, what is it? What does it do? Is it going to make housing cheaper? We'll discuss that. We get your urban word of the day as well. And remember, check out all of our social media. We love hearing from each and every one of you. Got some of your texts and your tweets coming up. And tonight we're going to go live on the old YouTube right around 8 o'clock Eastern. So if you have a chance, join us there. Hour number two, straight ahead. Chad Benson Show.
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3: President Trump says he's canceled a signing ceremony set for today related to a housing affordability bill. In a post on True Social, Trump said he won't sign the bill until the Save America Act is passed. The voting bill would require ID in order to vote. The housing bill cleared the House Tuesday night after it passed in the Senate on Monday in an overwhelmingly bipartisan vote. It would cut away some of the red tape and make it easier to build homes, while also putting limits on institutional investors buying up houses. The War Powers Resolution on Iran has been passed by the Senate, marking the first time both chambers of Congress approved such a measure. The Senate on Tuesday approved the House-backed resolution, which seeks to end the conflict without Congress declaring war or authorizing the use of military force.
4: On this motion, the yeas are 50, the nays are 48. The concurrent motion is agreed to.
3: Four Republicans join the majority of Democrats. Three candidates backed by Mayor Zoran Mamdani are winners in primary elections in New York City. In New York, Scott Pringle.
5: Adriano Espaillata served New Yorkers in the House for nearly a decade, but his challenger, Daria Lisa Chevalier, beat him out in the Democratic primary. This is in the 13th Congressional District that covers parts of Upper Manhattan and the Bronx.
6: No longer will Uptown and the Bronx be neglected, forgotten, or overlooked.
5: Mayor Mamdani's reaction?
7: She is going to bring a new kind of politics.
5: In the 10th District that covers parts of Brooklyn and Lower Manhattan, Brad Lander emerged as a winner, beating incumbent Dan Goldman.
3: The second round of World Cup group play matches is in the books. Cristiano Ronaldo scored a pair of goals to lead Portugal to a dominant 5-0 win over Uzbekistan in the first match of the day in Houston. In afternoon action, England played to a scoreless draw against Ghana in Foxborough, and Croatia eliminated Panama 1-0. I'm Michael Kastner.
2: When storms hit Oklahoma, most people expect their insurance company to do what is promised, and many claims are handled the right way. But weeks or months later, after another rain, another estimate, a low offer, or a denial letter, some homeowners realize something still is not right. When a serious property claim is delayed, underpaid, or wrongfully denied, Glass and Tabor helps Oklahoma homeowners understand their options and respond when the claim process stops being fair. Serious claims, serious counsel. Call Glass and Tabor at 405-9000. 93-40-44.
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9: News of the Radio Oklahoma News Network. I'm Ken Johnson. Oklahoma County Commissioners will consider a proposed new half-cent sales tax. The tax would take effect this fall with no end listed. 78% of the revenue would go to the Oklahoma County Jail Project, including 45% for new jail construction, and another 33% for maintenance and operations. Two Lawton men are under federal indictment on multiple charges related to wire fraud and money laundering. 72-year-old Stuart Johnson and 47-year-old Stephen Johnson are charged for submitting more than $650,000 fraudulent claims to TRICARE for in-person CPAP-related services they did not provide. TRICARE is the healthcare program that serves military members and their families. 17 states, including Oklahoma, file a federal lawsuit against California to prevent enforcement of a law that aims to reduce plastic packaging waste. The states say the law would cause a steep increase in prices for everyday necessities. The state Supreme Court says the Attorney General cannot intervene in a lawsuit against State Farm Insurance. The case accuses State Farm of breach of contract, bad faith, constructive fraud. The court says the AG must file a separate lawsuit. In a statement, the Attorney General says that is exactly what he plans to do. An Oklahoma doctor among defendants across the country caught by the state's Medicaid fraud control units. Capitol correspondent Trey Davis with more.
10: Oklahoma physician and medical director for long-term care specialist Alexander Frank faces 25 counts for fraudulently billing Medicaid approximately $3.2 million in unsupported claims. The total cost to taxpayers for all defendants exceeds $14.6 billion.
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14: No. Can I just say the World Cup makes me smile? You guys know that. We talk about it. A lot of you guys who hit me up about what's going on. And I got this text that I think really kind of just shows you how much everybody's enjoying this. Some of you aren't because, you know, you get the weirdos out there. It's a communist sport, whatever. But 7325 says, hey, the World Cup segment's been fantastic. Thank you very much. Focus on what's happening in Seattle as a microcosm of the macro. The World Cup is bringing the world together. Seattle's crime rate plummeted while it's here. Nobody leaves the stands unhappy. Even the losers are smiling, right? Sports trumps divisive politics. And I've been saying that. You know, the snapshot of all of this stuff is the macro, the micro. Even when you see a lot of fans that are here, that come here and have been saying, you know, on their social media, hey, we're not getting told the real story about America. We're not. We're not getting told the story of America the way it should be. And that's why I keep saying, you take pop culture, like that everything is the movies, and you take politics, Trump in particular, because he's not, look, let's be 100% honest, America right now is not looked at as a good partner. But our leaders are not our people. And if you're going to make people smile, what you really need to do is give them ranch.
15: Ranch dressing. So popular, the TSA dipping into it. Reminding visitors, if you're visiting for a very large sporting event and you happen to discover ranch while you're here, please pack it in your checked bag on the way home.
14: Yes, please do that. By the way, the U.S., I'm happy to say, cooler, calmer heads have prevailed. They're going to allow the Iranian team, which had been forced to show up the day of the game and leave right afterwards. They were supposed to be out of Tucson, and now they're in Tijuana. But I love what they're doing now, where the U.S.'s ease restrictions says, hey, you guys are allowed to travel 2 days before their game against Egypt up in Seattle, which we're going to discuss a little bit later, the whole dynamics of all of that. That being said, food brings us together. There's no doubt. You know what else brings us together? Buc-ee's, which the Europeans are loving. You know who else loves it? Arizona. They got one. Goodyear. I saw a guy showed up from Australia just to go to Buc-ee's. Not here for the World Cup, just to go to Buc-ee's. Showed up. How crazy is that?
16: It's $486.
17: I spent about $200.
18: I spent $162. I got t-shirts. I've got a mug. I got this cool little bucket to carry all my stuff.
16: Spent $272 today. We got beaver nuggets. We got barbecue. We got snacks. We got everything.
14: That's why America, baby. That's why America. Oh, lordy, lordy. Meanwhile, Mondani, the big winner last night. In the primaries, right? Because whatever he touches right now is gold, gold.
19: It was my name on the ballot today, but tonight's victory belongs to all of you. I will always endeavor to listen to you thoughtfully and to represent you and everyone else in this incredible district with great care.
20: Tonight, we haven't just won an election. We have declared that this movement is durable.
14: So, three hard-left, social-ish candidates got through. And they won the primaries, including being Dan Goldman, who was kind of an establishment Republican, had been there a long time on, you know, television all the time. I mean, that kind of guy. And Brad Lander got by him. And now there's this, there's a move afoot amongst socialists. Now, we like to give it to you straight here. Right? There's the Democratic Socialists of America, which are basically, we're on our way to being communists and we're crazy and we can't even do a meeting without messing up pronouns and taking 2 hours to do something. We've heard that. And then you've got social democrats, which are different. Think of the Europeans. Capitalism's good. Okay. But higher tax base means better safety net. Government's more involved. We need regulations. Things of that nature. So one is not like the other. When you've got the wackadoos out there, and there are plenty of them in the Democrat Party, they're not even really in the Democrat. It's like the Republicans, right? If you go look at the Republican Party, what do you have? You have a fractured party. There's a move afoot across the board throughout politics. But for the Republicans, they're trying to figure out what to do after Trump. And right now, because look, there's a lot of MAGA folk out there. Many of you who do not like me, and I'm okay with that. I am. But there's a lot of MAGA folk out there that I think when Trump leaves, they may not come back to politics. There's a lot of people that were MAGA that aren't coming back to politics because Trump disappointed them. And they don't want any part of whatever the Republican Party is supposed to offer. And they're pissed and angry. Then you've got old school conservatives. They're rhinos. No, they're old school conservatives. They care about things like the debt, things of that nature. You've got the Christian conservatives, all of the, there's a move afoot. And for the Republicans, they're trying to figure out what they're going to be, but defining them, you know, after Trump's gone, that MAGA thing's going to be tough to define. For the Republicans to define the left with things like this, it's going to be way easier to define them. There's no doubt about that. Branding. Donnie Deutsch this morning got into a Joe Scarborough, about what he sees going on. Because he's going to recognize these guys are going to have a huge branding problem. And remember, he's a brand guy.
21: You know what? There's what's called badge branding. You know, you sell Chevrolets and you use Corvette to kind of sell the whole thing. And my concern, this is from a branding point of view, not a reality point of view, is that you now have the ability, I'm not talking about Fox News, I'm talking about if the Republicans are running against Democrats, no matter who the Democrat is, they say, the Democratic Party stands for this. The Democratic Party stands for what these principles stand for.
22: Can I ask you this?
21: How many points did Mikey Sherrill win by when we heard she was going to lose?
1: But now you have this is leftists. Pre.
21: Hold on a second. How many points did Abigail Spanberger win in Virginia despite being told, oh, the Democrats are all socialists, they're all left-wing?
1: But this is now, it's the same exact thing,
21: Donnie.
14: It's not the same thing. It's not. Because having somebody who is a Democrat but kind of progressive is one thing. Having somebody who is a devout socialist, and this is where the Democratic Party needs to go, and we're going to defund the police, and we're going to do on all the crazy crap that they say. It's going to be easy to define them. And in politics, defining is the most important thing. If I can define you as something, right? You know, fear, right? And that's what you use, fear. They're evil, they're bad, they're going to do this, this, and this. I'm defining you using fear to define all of the bad things about you. It is a branding issue that they're going to have.
1: There's new news now. You have a real wave happening. Joe, I think the Democratic Party, and you've got now two Democratic Socialists, is taking on an overall persona. This is where the energy is in the party. You and I can agree to disagree on this. I believe the Democratic Party overall is going too hard left. I believe there is anti-Semitism in there. We'll save that for another day. But I believe this is a branding issue for the Democrats that they are going to have to answer for. So this will agree to disagree on this one.
14: And look, the Republicans are going through. We saw what Tucker Carlson said. I'll never vote for a Republican again. That's not a branding problem. That's a problem with issues that they have. The branding problem, and the Democrats did it great with the MAGA, right? Deplorables, they branded them, and which MAGA fought back with. But the red hat, all they branded them in such a way. The left, he's right. Look, if you want to win middle America, winning Berkeley or, you know, uptown New York, privileged, we all feel bad because we're white, but we're super successful and I'm going to have drinks with the ladies after I do Pilates kind of stuff. You could do that. How do you win middle America with that? How do you do? You can't. You just can't do it. And that's the issue they're going to have. They're going to be able to define all of these people in a way where it's going to be tough for them to fight back. So, yes, while Mondani's a star and he won, you've got to look at the bigger picture because he is a star now. Trump likes him. Even though they're on the opposite ends of the world, he sees a lot in him, reminds him of him. So this is going to be very interesting. Branding, kids, what do they always say? It's about branding. If you can brand it the right way, you will win whatever it is you have. It's about the brand. And right now the brand is hard left and out of touch with the average Democrat. And if you keep going in that direction, you're going to lose, even though you have a prime opportunity to win. You will snatch defeat from those jaws of victory. 323-538-2423. At Chad Benson Show is your X and Insta. Coming up, they got something done with housing. We shall discuss that. Our buddy Eric Bushman from KRLD is going to join the program, talk about all the stuff going on, World Cup, Fan Fest, things of that nature. What's it like to be in and amongst the folks? But first, Angel Studios, July 4th, our nation built on the backs of hard men and women who fought to give us our freedom. Somebody like George Washington. And Angel Studios, right, has something for you right now. Two tickets to see Young Washington. Now you're saying, what? 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Chad Benson Show. 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
9: Bipartisan bill has been passed on housing.
10: What?
9: That's right. On housing. Now, I don't know what they think they're going to do. Right? So, you know, the House and the Senate are like, look, we should totally do something, try to fix housing and stuff because people can't afford housing anymore, blah, blah, blah. And one of the big things they're going to do is they're going to, let's tackle all these huge investors who are, you know, coming in and they're swooping up and buying all these homes and making it ridiculous for people to own homes. Okay, I mean, that sounds good.
11: What it really does is restricts the purchase of new single-family homes by large institutional investors that already own at least 350 single-family homes. In other words, this really is trying to target the biggest investors that, you know, might just be buying up these properties in large sums and then trying to rent them out.
9: And that sounds like a great thing. I mean, it does. That being said, is it really that big of an issue?
11: There's been some studies on how much of, you know, the housing market is actually owned by these Wall Street investors, and the numbers are pretty small. One report from the Government Accountability Office found it was just about 2% of all homes in the U.S. So we're not talking about, you know, a huge supply of homes that all of a sudden would come on the market because you don't have Wall Street owning them. But it does kind of depend on the market.
9: And it does, because what they'll do is they'll go in and they'll purchase homes in an area. So they'll see, you know, somebody throwing up 12 homes somewhere, and they'll come in there, they'll buy it, and then they'll sell one of those homes, you know, that you think should be a 500.

0: $100,000 home for $700,000, and then all of a sudden, boom, all the other homes are that. There's little things they do, tricks. The reality, though, is if you want to fix the housing issue, you look to Texas. You look to places that allow people to build. You look at a place like California, Hawaii, other places where no matter how much land is there, they don't want you to build. They don't want you to build. They're going to make it as hard as they possibly can to build. So even though federally you're doing some stuff, the reality, states control everything, and states will continue to make it difficult in some areas to build. 323-538-2423 at Chad Benson Show is your X, Insta, everything else. Love hearing from all of you right here on the Chad Benson Show. That's just what it is. It sucks. It does. When you think about in 220-plus cities in America, the average price for a starter home, over $1 million. That's insane. What do you think? Let me know. What'd you pay for your first home? And again, when it comes to the housing prices, I question so many things. And I always go back to this, where my mom lives. Now, my mom paid $250,000 for her home in the mid to late 80s. It's worth like $1.5 million now. And she's taken some money out and rebuilt some stuff inside the house, remodeled, especially because my brother's in his wheelchair, so they had to do some stuff like that. But she owes very little on the house. I mean, she sold it today. She's, you know, she's walking away stupid amount of cash. But there are people who bought a house like three doors down. My mother pays her mortgage like $2,000 a month or whatever, or, you know, combined with her HELOC, whatever the hell she has. And so the house, like two doors down, again, sold. If we were due to the math and they put down 20% and did all the things, the comps in the area, their payment's going to be like $8,000 a month. And I don't know how much they put down, but I'm just saying if you did put down 20%, they may have put down $1 million. I don't know. It is just insane. And coming up with that down payment, no matter where you are in the country, for a lot of people, is just too much. What do you think? Let me know. Love hearing from all of you. 323-538-2423. Coming up, our buddy Eric Bushman, KRLD, joins the program. Talk about World Cup, Fan Fest, all this stuff going on. Chad Benson Show.
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9: All right, joining the program is Eric Bushman, KRLD, up there in Dallas, Texas. And he's got some Messi fever. We're going to talk about that because Messi the other day, oh, amazing. But the Brits have been out there. Fan Fest is going on. It has been a party nationwide, Eric. This is just incredible, brother.
10: Yeah, and you know, one of the famous stories has been Scotland drinking all of Boston's beer, and then the English said, "Well, hold our beer. We're going to do the same thing in Dallas." There's this, for those who have not had the pleasure of enjoying Arlington, Texas's entertainment district where the Rangers and the Cowboys play, that they have all this other stuff. And one of this thing that they do, that they have this, this entertainment, destination, if you will, called Texas Live, and it's situated on the property, and they have a whole bunch of restaurants and games and all that stuff. It's basically a place for you where you can go to entertain yourself before the game. If you don't want to deal with parking and you know, you just want to get out there, get there, and then, you know, you have a couple hours to kill. Well, that's where all the fans went to who didn't have tickets. And I want to say, almost for the first time, I've never heard this happening before. Texas Live has been out there for a number of years, relatively new, but it's definitely a staple now. They had to restock. And I've never heard in the middle of the day Texas Live having to restock beer. And so We can say what we want to say about Great Britain. Of course, we're coming up on the 250th, so that's when we start rolling our eyes for a day back at Britain as we go back in our heritage, our history. But they know how to drink some beer, and so more power to them, Scotland, and then here and with England. So yeah, it's been great. And then earlier this week, all kinds of records set by Lionel Messi. Argentina versus Austria. You know, the local organizers keep saying that Dallas is really the epicenter of this World Cup, and that's no joke, besides the International Broadcast Center, the venue that has more matches than any other host city. And then, boom, these records. And, you know, we're only going to see these records continue. So Messi didn't just break the one record that we were looking forward to when he surpassed the 16 goals by one player, Miroslav Klose. He did that in Kansas City at 16. That was the number. And then when Argentina played Austria at Dallas Stadium on Monday, he scored 17th goal, breaks the record, then went past that with the 18th goal, I believe in the 90th minute of that match. It was right at the end. And it was incredible. But he also broke three other records. He's the only player with 28 appearances in World Cup matches. He's got the record for most World Cup wins at 18. And he has the most minutes played by a player, 2,489. And, of course, all of those are expected to be extended when Argentina plays Jordan this weekend on Saturday in Dallas. That'll be the final match of the group stage. It'll be happening simultaneous to another match going on in Kansas City. Those will be the last two matches in group stage before we get into the round of 32 the next day on Sunday. And then, of course, you know, Argentina expected to, you know, go deep into this tournament. So it'll be really interesting how long he holds this record. Of course, if you watch France, Kylian Mbappe, he tied the previous record at 16 that Messi did earlier in the week or last week. And he's playing really strong, too. So even though Messi holds all these records, he might be needing to look over his shoulder.
9: Yeah, there's no doubt about that. Kylian Mbappe is a machine. Well, here's the thing. All of the bigwigs, right? You've had Kylian Mbappe, you've had Messi, and then you have Erling Haaland, the Norwegian, who the ladies are just finding out about here in America. But
10: yeah,
9: he's the king goal scorer throughout Europe, and he's this guy that burst on the scene when he was like 17 and scored 9 goals in an under 20 World Cup game, and he's been nonstop since. And he's got 4 as well, and all of them could easily have 10. And it's going to be interesting to see what pressure there is to get Messi out there against Jordan on Saturday.
10: Right. And so if you watch, the way I look at it is when all of these, and of course all these teams that we're talking about, these countries are expected to do well. Well, it's going to be a question of how far can they go, because if something, you know, horrible happens to Argentina, round of 32, round of 16, and then say France goes all the way to, you know, a quarterfinal or the final, that would give Mbappe several more chances to break Messi's record, at least on the overall goals set by one person in the World Cup. So, you know, there's even a more incentive of winning just to get to the title. You want to win to have more opportunities to hold that record.
9: Absolutely. Talking to Eric Bushman, who is, of course, out there at KRLD in Dallas. Hey, so how has the Fan Fest been going? Because everywhere I see, Kansas City, Seattle, New York, everywhere, Fan Fest seems to be just incredible.
10: Yeah, it's great. And the thing is, what the U.S. has to respect is, even though the Fan Fests where they are in the United States are doing great, you're not going to beat what's going on in Mexico. And FIFA has singled that out. FIFA did kind of a Fan Fest appreciation numbers as we see them so far, as the first round of the group stage concluded last weekend. And they said the biggest attendance are happening in three sites, and those three sites are Mexico City, Guadalajara, and Monterrey. And so I guess that would come as no surprise to some people, Mexico being kind of the dominant country of the three when it comes to the history of the sport of soccer. And so, but they singled out the cities, and they singled out 5 in the United States that have been doing extraordinarily well so far. Both Dallas and Houston in Texas are getting love. Kansas City is certainly getting love. I believe their Fan Fest is in the Crown Center area in Kansas City. People can certainly correct me if I'm wrong. And then also Atlanta is being singled out. And then I believe Los Angeles as well, and perhaps Miami. But I also saw, even after FIFA had released this information, that the Fan Fest in Philadelphia is doing extraordinarily well, too. So you might have some cities where people are warming up to this event that maybe weren't as enthusiastic at the beginning, and now they're catching on, seeing what it can attract, and they're now wanting to go out. I know a lot of people, friends of mine, both in Dallas and in Kansas City, where I'm from, I've seen a lot of evidence of that, where it's just, you know, I'm going to go check this out. I want to see what this is all about. And then, of course, they all come back from it going, that was absolutely amazing. And as you well know, Chad, Major League Soccer was born out of the 94 World Cup. That was something. Yep. Said, you have to do this, United States, if we're going to come here and do this. They did. Imagine after this time, especially with social media, how the sport can really expand with interest and perhaps even expand with teams. I've not heard anybody talking about that yet. But, you know, the kind of expansion that we may see after this World Cup leaves.
9: You know, what's very interesting is, Eric, as we talk about all this stuff, the excitement, you know, Kansas City, there's a debate. Is it Seattle? Is it Kansas City? Who's got the best soccer culture? One thing I've noticed about all of these stadiums, though, the ones who aren't grass, for the most part, all of the NFL players, and they've made it known to even Jarrah out there, yeah. Hey, you better figure out a way to get this grass in here, because this is amazing.
10: Yeah, and you know, NFL players, they're sick and tired of getting hurt on that turf. I mean, I am no athlete. I don't want anyone to think. I can study this information, then I can present it to you as a news professional, but I am no athlete. However, I have been on the field at AT&T Stadium a number of times for different news events, and I remember one of the first times years ago I walked around, I thought, my Lord, I can't even imagine getting knocked to the ground on this. This is almost as bad as concrete. And so I at least know, you know, from that, I'd rather be knocked on the ground on grass in the middle of an actual natural field, like what you're seeing most soccer stadiums are, and what we're seeing with this World Cup. And so, you know, for the football fan, American football, they're recognizing this. And I have seen a lot of conversation. John Harbaugh, former Ravens head coach, now with the Giants, he was asked about it. And he said, oh, I think it was ESPN he was asked about, and he made the comment, you know, oh, you want to get me into this debate? I certainly have an opinion, but I don't want to upset Roger Goodell. So it's certainly a situation where this is being discussed, at least among the head coaches, maybe privately, but the, you know, your owners, the commissioner, I don't think they want to talk about that yet. But I think this certainly has started, or I guess reignited, I should say, a kind of dormant debate conversation over the last few years over what's better to play on.
9: Yeah, well, I know it's better to fall on, because I played for years, and better to fall on is, well, and the new grass they have, people think it's all grass. It's natural, but they've woven in artificial portions throughout, so it's not 100% natural grass, but the feel is like no other, and it is amazing. And again, Jarrah's like, nah, we're not going to do it, and his players are like, yeah, you know what, I think you should, and I think the crowd loves it. By the way, the crowds, can we just talk about this? You and I touched on earlier, before it started, everybody's worried, well, the tickets aren't selling, and it doesn't look like anybody's going to show up the way that people thought.
10: Right.
9: Last night, or 2 nights ago, there was, what, 70,000 fans at Levi's Stadium, or, you know, Santa Clara Stadium in San Francisco, to watch Jordan play Algeria at, what, 8 o'clock on the Pacific, Coast, like 11 o'clock on the East Coast. It was packed out. There's rarely an empty seat anywhere. And a lot of these games are either really late at night or they're in the middle of the day. There has been no empty seats. There hasn't been that fear that a lot of people thought, which was, oh, this isn't going to go well.
10: Right. And at least I can, you know, I can relate to that completely from my perspective. I've watched as many of these as I can. As a matter of fact, the only matches I haven't is when I'm prepping for things at work, for other, you know, for like the show in the afternoon. And then, but once David and I get going, we have to monitor the matches so we can, you know, do our World Cup updates to those listening. And so it's a part of our responsibility to watch this. But then when I get home, at the end of the day, I continue to watch these, and all of these matches that start, as you had mentioned, at 11 o'clock or 10 o'clock, I go as much as I can, but I might fall asleep And then when I wake up in the morning, I remember, as soon as the brain kicks on and defaults back to what the thought process was the night before, I immediately grab my phone. Who won last night? And like you said, I mean, Jordan versus, Algiers, like, when else would I care? And yeah. So that's the wonderful thing about the World Cup. I think just, a similar thing when people like myself, when the Olympics are on, that's all I want to watch. And so there's just something, I know we probably sound like a broken record talking about this. There's something about people playing sport and doing it for love of country.
9: Yes.
10: And they're doing it, that. And it's a situation where you have powerhouse teams like France, Netherlands, can we talk about the United States? They're doing
9: absolutely
10: really good too. And one of the first to win a group. And so anyway, all of these different teams and you have to respect what they're doing, because that's what everybody has in common, is playing not just for their sport, but they're also doing it for their country.
9: It's incredible. I love it. Last question, Eric Bushman or KRLT. How amazing have the fans been for, first and foremost, as I was trying to tell people over the last several weeks, Scotland's going to be the greatest. Japan's going to be amazing to watch. But watching all the fans, first of all, come together with each other, right? That's been amazing. But on top of that, experience the United States in a way that has nothing to do with politics or nothing to do with the pop culture, what they see in the movies, but all to do with just the everyday person.
10: Yeah. And, just watching social media, I know you and I have talked about this. Freddie from Germany has become an icon.
9: Yes.
10: I know he may not have intended that. You have Freddie from Germany. You have, I think, Sean from, I can't remember where he's from, Scotland or England. Who's over here, and they are just blown away from things that you and I take for granted every day. I mean, I don't remember the last time I ate at a Waffle House. I certainly have no complaints about all the experiences I've had. They're blown away by that. Bucky's is like a huge deal. They love Bucky, and I love when they pull up to Bucky's and they put a picture on their social media and they say, "Dude, this is a gas station." And like, well, it might be to you, but to us, it's a way of life. And so you have, that. I love the fact that not only you have all of these people who are coming to the U.S. for the summer, but they love the staples that you, me, everyone we know here is a part of life. And they're even experiencing, unfortunately, but it's good that they get a taste of it. But, the U.S. is also famous for having some of the most violent weather in the world. I mean, where else are you going to get a threat of baseball-sized hail and significant tornadoes? I mean, that little stretch east of the Rockies and then pushing down toward the Gulf, I mean, that is a stretch of very violent weather, especially this time of year when it's starting to tail off, when it turns into just a heat dome for a while. And so they're really getting the full American experience for the most part. It sounds like they really enjoy it, and we hope that we keep this going for another 3.5-4 weeks.
9: Indeed, man. Indeed. I'm pumped. I'm excited about it. It's been awesome talking to you. We'll do it again next week. Eric Bushman, KRLT. Thanks so much, man.
10: All right. Sounds good.
9: Coming up, your urban word of the day. 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Coming up, urban word of the day. 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
9: I love when we do Urban Word of the Day. And this one, hey, let me tell you something. This one is universal, okay? We've actually played somebody saying this earlier today. Heard my son say it yesterday. There's no doubt that this one, oh, kids, this one, it really does do what it says.
0: Now it's time for the Urban Word of the Day. The young have a vocabulary all their own, and we break it down for you. It's called the Urban Word of the Day.
9: All right, your Urban Word of the Day today. Slaps.
1: What?
9: Slaps. Wait. Go over that again, Chad. Slaps. Okay? Means something excellent, highly impressive, or amazing. It originated from the hip-hop scene in the 2000s. And has had a resurgence, if you will, especially when it comes to things like food. You eat something, you're like, man, these tacos, they slap.
1: What?
9: Yeah, slap. Very interesting, right?
1: Yeah.
9: Your urban word of the day today is slap or slaps.
0: That was the urban word of the day. Now you know.
9: Always nice to know, my friends, indeed. And we give it to you right here on the Chad Benson Show. Coming up, hour number three of the program, One Hit Wonder Wednesday. And this one hit wonder made her a star, like you could not believe, at 23. It's awesome. Top of that, we got more World Cup fun. We got all kinds of good stuff on the way. More on Iran, a bunch of other good stuff. It's going to make you laugh and think, including what's trending, my friends, as well. Plus, we got a little White Woman Wednesday. Bunch of other good things on the way. Reach out to us across all of our social media, at Chad Benson Show, your X, your Insta, your YouTube. We will do a live tonight on the old YouTube. At night, I've been hanging out with my son. He's here, so we've been doing a lot of stuff like that. But tonight, we'll do a live. If you have a chance, join us. Hour number three, straight ahead, Chad Benson Show.
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4: President Trump says he's canceled a signing ceremony set for today related to a housing affordability bill. House Speaker Mike Johnson spoke shortly after Trump said in a post on Truth Social that he won't sign the bill until the Save America Act is passed.
5: He has expressed the priority and the preference of the Save America Act. We share that. We passed it 3 times in the House.
4: The voting bill would require ID in order to vote. The housing bill cleared the House last night after it passed in the Senate on Monday in an overwhelmingly bipartisan vote. It would cut away some of the red tape and make it easier to build homes while also put limits on institutional investors buying up houses. The Senate has approved the War Powers Resolution on Iran, marking the first time both chambers of Congress approved such a measure. The Senate yesterday approved the House-passed resolution, which seeks to end the conflict without Congress declaring war or authorizing the use of military force. Passage is mostly symbolic, however, because it doesn't carry the force of law. Democratic Socialists are the big winners in New York's primary elections. The candidates endorsed by New York City Mayor Zoran Mamdani include progressive challenger Brad Lander, who has accused Israel of committing genocide in Gaza. He beat two-term incumbent Dan Goldman, who was supported by pro-Israel groups. Democratic Socialist Claire Valdez won the primary for New York's 7th Congressional District, also running on a pro-Palestinian platform. And Democratic Socialist Avelia Chevalier defeated 5-term incumbent Adriano Espaillat to win New York's 13th Congressional District. Millions across Europe are sweltering in a deadly heat wave, NBC's Danielle Hamamjen reports.
6: Scorching temperatures are gripping much of Europe. From Paris to Madrid to London, locals and tourists are scrambling to stay cool, lining up for fans and turning to famous fountains to beat the heat.
4: Record high temperatures have also been reported in France, Spain, and the UK, where many residents don't have air conditioning. The most extreme heat has been reported in France. Authorities say at least 40 deaths there are linked to the heat wave. I'm Chris Caraggio.
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10: News of the Radio Oklahoma News Network. I'm Ken Johnson. Oklahoma County Commissioners will consider a proposed new half-cent sales tax. The tax would take effect this fall with no end listed. 78% of the revenue would go to the Oklahoma County Jail Project, including 45% for new jail construction, and another 33% for maintenance and operations. 2 Lawton men are under federal indictment on multiple charges related to wire fraud and money laundering. 72-year-old Stuart Johnson and 47-year-old Stephen Johnson are charged for submitting more than $650,000 send fraudulent claims to TRICARE for in-person CPAP-related services they did not provide. TRICARE is the healthcare program that serves military members and their families. 17 states, including Oklahoma, file a federal lawsuit against California to prevent enforcement of a law that aims to reduce plastic packaging waste. The states say the law would cause a steep increase in prices for everyday necessities. The state Supreme Court says the Attorney General cannot intervene in a lawsuit against State Farm Insurance. The case accuses State Farm of breach of contract, bad faith, constructive fraud. The court says the AG must file a separate lawsuit. In a statement, the Attorney General says that is exactly what he plans to do. An Oklahoma doctor among defendants across the country caught by the state's Medicaid fraud control units. Capitol correspondent Trey Davis with more.
11: Oklahoma physician and medical director for long-term care specialist Alexander Frank faces 25 counts for fraudulently billing Medicaid approximately $3.2 million in unsupported claims. The total cost to taxpayers for all defendants exceeds $14.6 billion.
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13: Hi, I'm Lucas Ross with the American Banjo Museum. One of my favorite things about this place is the incredible people connected to it. Walking through our galleries, you'll find banjos played by some of the biggest names in entertainment, from comedy and television to country, folk, and bluegrass. Many of these artists have even visited the museum themselves, like Steve Martin and even Kermit the Frog. It's a chance to get up close and see a unique piece of American music history. 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
1: Good news! Iran will never have a nuclear weapon. Well, maybe they will. You don't know. We could say never. That'd be like, oh, they're never going to get one. Really? I mean, do you know that for sure? Like 100 years from now, are you saying never as in now or just never ever?
2: Most importantly, we are ensuring one thing very importantly, because this is why I did it. I did it for this reason, 99% for this. Iran will never have a nuclear weapon, and they've agreed to that. But remember, this wasn't easy. We had 47 years worth of presidents and other people, other countries too. We're not the only one that never did anything. They were the bully of the Middle East. And now we're leaving Iran with no Navy, no Air Force, no anti-aircraft, no missile capability, no nuclear program. We're leaving them without any nuclear capacity, and they've agreed to that. And we're getting along quite well, although if you read the fake news, you never know.
1: You know, it's funny. I was talking to somebody yesterday because we got into it about the whole reflection pool or whatever the hell it was. These are all the mainstream media. I'm like, who's the mainstream media? Who's the fake news? Well, you know, the mainstream media. I'm like, no, I'm trying to figure out exactly who the mainstream media is, because media is so fractured anymore. Are you talking about the establishment media that's been around forever and a day? Okay, maybe. But, you know, Fox, you're the biggest cable network out there. It's not about, I mean, what are you going to say? We're just the little guys. Well, I don't really think so anymore. Meanwhile, back to this. I have no idea what's going on. Will there be inspectors? Won't there be inspectors? He said, she said, she said, what?
3: One of the things that I think the United States is going to want to see is if Iran's serious at all about seeing those through to an agreement that's acceptable to the United States. Of course, these inspections by the IAEA should be happening anyway. They are, after all, a signatory to the Nuclear Non-Proliferation Treaty, but they're not.
1: Hey, is Israel? I know that was very anti-Semitic to say. I know I can't ask any question like that. I'm just curious about, oh, they're not? Do they have weapons, maybe, sort of, kind of? So that being said, it's a he said, she said at this moment in time. And they're like, if they want their money, they're going to do this. And they're like, well, we're not doing this. So we don't know what's going on outside of there's going to be discussions. And over the next several days and weeks, either something will get worked out or it won't. That's the world we live in at this moment in time. So hopefully it's going to get worked out. Do I think there's going to be more issues? Oh, yeah. Oh, 100% I do. 100% I think there's going to be more issues. 100% I do. But is that going to happen tomorrow? No. It's going to happen, you know, a week from now? Probably not. As it gets closer and closer to something maybe getting done? Because, yeah, I still think you have to watch out for what may happen with Israel and Hezbollah. And I would love to see them get it sorted out. You know, yesterday I got accused by somebody, you are so, so in the bag for Israel. I'm like, I don't really, do you listen to my show? First of all, I'm in the bag for nobody outside of America. And I want Israel to succeed and to be healthy and prosperous. At the same time, I want people of Palestine to not have to worry about dying in the tens of thousands. I want war and the insanity we see over there to not continue. Do I think that that's going to happen? No, because I also don't believe in unicorns. Meaning, yeah, that's a fantasy. I live in reality. I do. And I think the Hezbollah thing, the battle that's going on there, I don't know what that's going to look like. I don't. And there are powers that be with inside of our political apparatuses as well. And that includes Democrats and Republicans, as well as what's going on with Israel, that I think there's still more to come. That's just me. Maybe I'm wrong. Maybe I'm right. You don't know. Last night, the earthquake, shockwave, quake of socialism in America? What?
4: Democrats are painfully divided by our differences over the U.S. relationship to Israel and Palestine, and we have to face up to it squarely.
5: Yeah.
4: Our party needs to admit that Joe Biden's hug BB strategy was a catastrophic failure.
1: That right there is Brad Lander. He was one of the three that the man that is becoming the legend, Mondani, endorsed. Now, they are, and I just want to, you know, we touched on last hour. So you've got Adriana Smilata, right? She was the Hispanic caucus chair. She lost her primary to Darlisa Avila Chevalier. Oh, Chad, that was pretty good. I know, because normally I'm crappy at names. Brad Lander beat Rep. Dan Goldman, who is AIPAC. Like, a lot of them, they got behind big time, you know? And Dan Goldman's been around for a while, definitely establishment. And then retiring Naida Velasquez, right? Going out, you got Democratic Socialist State Assembly member Claire Valdez won comfortably double-digit victory over Brooklyn Borough President Antonio Reynoso. What does this mean? Throw out the names. Brad Lander, you'll probably want to hear more of. But is the left going left? Yeah, of course they are. In places they can, and that's a big deal. Because they want to make it seem like, hey, people in Cedar Rapids are totally ready to defund the police. No, they're not. The union pipe fitter, and I use Cedar Rapids as I kind of just try, I'm looking for that area of the country that's that flyover area they talk about. The Omaha, Cedar Rapids, you know, that union pipe fitter who believes in, you know, the safety net and union wages and the believes in what was the core at one time of the working person that they would talk about. That person is not the same as somebody in New York City, right, who's a progressive, or, you know, Berkeley.
0: Yeah, these are congressional races. These are not statewide races. So it's not terribly surprising that someone to the far left won the Upper West Side or won areas of Brooklyn. It is impressive that Mayor Mamdani, in his short term in office, was able to sort of bless these candidates and some of them winning overwhelmingly and unseating incumbents. Dan Goldman losing by 30 points in his district. The incumbent and Congressman Espiot, who is a major figure at the Congressional Hispanic Caucus, the leader of that caucus as well, he was unseated in a closer race there. So, yes, as the New York Times says this morning, Mamdani showed he can be a kingmaker. But to make this a national story and not look at what you just discussed, which is the race up in Westchester County, where Mike Lawler is going to have a tough fight because of a lot of the support he's shown for Donald Trump, and in South Carolina and other places where it turns out Jonathan Lemire, in specific congressional districts, Democrats pick candidates that they think can win. In this case, in New York City, some of those were socialists.
1: Some of them. And we talked a bit about it last hour, separating the Democratic Socialist and the Social Democrat. Okay? They're two separate beasts. One of them think the Scandinavian, right? Everybody always goes, well, Scandinavian socialist. No, they're not. They're a capitalist society that believes that capitalism is good, but there needs to be some, you know, barriers to capitalism running amok. And there needs to be, you know, taxes and, you know, that kind of stuff. As opposed to people who think that the government should own everything, should run everything, should do everything, and should be your God. And people who believe that somebody can have 95 genders and 38 pronouns. And no, those totally different. If you heard that in the background, my son's golfing in the front room and you're thinking, Chad, how is that happening? Our wackadoos, and we got ourselves a game yesterday. And it is a amazing. Here's capitalism at its finest. It's his birthday present. It's a simulation machine, but you can play it on the TV, so it's a simulator, right? And so it's just awesome. So cool. So cool. So if you think that whole, like, this is going to play nationwide, it's not. Doesn't mean that there isn't some real issues that the Democrats are going to have to face, because this, just like the MAGA battle with the old school, you know, conservatives is going to happen, and it's starting to happen now when you know, especially after this whole Iran thing, you're seeing more and more of that. You're going to find that you're going to have the establishment on the Democratic Party and these progressives and this younger group of people. And can you find the happy medium? That is going to be the battle that I think is going to be interesting over the next several months. Because as we talk about candidates matter, winning a primary, even in certain blue areas, doesn't guarantee that you've got a great candidate, especially if they're wacky. And we know some of these people are wacky AF. Absolutely. A lot of stuff to get to. Got a one-hit wonder coming up. World Cup stuff. More of it, baby. More of the World Cup. Yesterday, history was made. So you had two goals by Mbappe in the first game. Two goals the other day by Mbappe. Three from Messi, and then another two. And then Erling Haaland scored two as well. Well, Ronaldo answered back.
5: Neto full of speed out there on that side. Off goes Cancelo delivering the cross! Ronaldo! Away by Renato Vega. Now there's space. Bruno Fernandes. Neto sprinting down the right. Ronaldo through the middle. It's Cristiano Ronaldo for Portugal. It's 3-0. And Ronaldo strikes again. It's Cristiano Ronaldo's day in Houston. Two goals, and this one outstandingly finished.
1: Absolutely. So we'll talk more about the World Cup, the awesomeness that it's bringing to so many people globally as well as here. A bunch of other good stuff to get to as well. 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
1: Alrighty, alrighty, let's find out what's trending on this Wednesday. We start with Axe, GOP, Gaza genocide, Pass the Save Act, Iran. Brooklyn Coffee Shop. Why is that trending? Because of the situation where they apparently refused to serve Rep. Goldman, who's a Democrat. And now there's a federal probe because of his support for Israel.
0: Oh.
1: Communist. Mandani. Democratic Party. Antifa. Over to Google. Healthcare fraud, which we've talked about today. Needs to be more conversations about healthcare fraud and the amount of fraud that's out there and how easy it's been. It's just nuts. World Cup, obviously. NBA draft yesterday. Colombia, Congo, game last night. Panama, Croatia, yesterday. Number one trending thing on Google last 24 hours, though, has been Ghana, England, followed by Prime Day. How long is Prime Day? It's Prime Days. I think it goes to Friday. I'm not saying I bought some. I'm not saying I didn't. But Jack and I were playing a video game last night that maybe I bought, and it was awesome. And finally, over to Yahoo. Mandani. No more trending thing. Prime Day. Number two. Savannah Guthrie pleads for help after a ransom note says her missing mother has passed away. But I don't think it said it just like that. Tucker Carlson. Obviously, we've been talking about that throughout the day. Reflecting pool. The battle of the reflecting pool. SCOTUS. People still trying to figure out, okay, what else is out there? When are they going to release it?

0: These are just a few of the things trending right here, globally, nationwide, and here on The Chad Benson Show. World Cup, also trending. The knockout rounds are approaching fast. Fast. FIFA says Trump will attend the World Cup final and help hand the trophy to the winners, which we know Trump likes. He's like, I'm going to give it to me. Cristiano Ronaldo also trending as well. The reflecting pool has been hilarious too. Watching everybody fight over the reflecting. Well, Obama spent more. I'm like, I don't care. First of all, I didn't even know he redid it. Secondly, again, how much money do we waste on all kinds of stuff like this? Was it that bad? And I'm not for one of these people says we shouldn't update things, because I've said we needed to update a lot of things. I mean, the White House, if you've ever been there, you know anybody who's worked inside of there, the facade isn't as facade-y as it used to be, if that makes sense. There's a lot of things that need updating at the White House. There's no doubt about that. That being said, this whole insanity of fighting over this thing, it's a joke. And everybody's trying to figure out how do they spin it so it's a win. It's a damn reflecting pool that looks like people that were hired to put it, you know, to fix it, maybe didn't do a great job. So they've got to redo it. That's it. Again, I don't care what Obama said. Obama's not here. Okay, he's not. Trump has made this an issue, and people like to freak out when Trump does stuff. So, there you go. Just so funny. 323-538-2423 at Chad Benson Show is your Axe Your Insta coming up. We still have One Hit Wonder Wednesday, which is an awesome one today. A bunch of other good stuff straight ahead. Chad Benson Show.
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6: We haven't been able to control the play in midfield the way that Maradona has been able to do. He's hurting England again.
7: Dolly Montiel can win the World Cup for Argentina with this kick. Yes!
1: World Cup, baby. Loving every second of the World Cup. So today you've got three groups, six games. So each group, their final two games are played simultaneously. That way there's no... There's been issues in the past where some teams, let's just say, when they didn't play simultaneously, knew what they had to do, and the other team on the other side, we'll call that West Germany and Austria, knew exactly what had to happen for one of the teams to get through. And they, how should I say this, played in a way that maybe wasn't, you know, with the spirit of fairness. So that's why all the final group games are played simultaneously. A couple big games today. Obviously, Brazil-Scotland's going to be awesome because everybody wants Scotland to stick around just one more. Just one more. You don't have to go to the final. We'd like to have you here for at least another week. And if they were in some way, shape, or form able to tie or beat Brazil tonight, you want to talk about an earthquake? Miami, you have no idea what is coming. No idea what would be coming. It would be that crazy. Some of the other things that, you know, we sit here and we talk about all of these people that are becoming stars, Instagram, you know, all of this stuff as they're, you know, going around, checking out America, doing all this stuff. Somebody who is already a star but is becoming a bigger star, and then we as a nation are embracing, is a guy named Zlatan Ibrahimovic. He was a great star for Sweden and played for AC Milan and Paris Saint-Germain, and he played for Man United. I mean, this guy is huge. And he came and he played for the Galaxy. And when he came here to LA to play, this guy's, you'll find nobody, when you hear some of the stuff he says, you'll find nobody at all that has the confidence. He's the confidence where Trump goes, man, I wish I had that kind of confidence. But he took out a front page ad the day he arrived in Los Angeles that said, essentially, Zlatan is here. You're welcome. I mean, that's the kind of guy he is. But he is on with Fox, and it's Thierry Henry, one of the great players of all time, Zlatan, Rebecca Lowe, who's awesome, and Alexi Lalas, who was American star in the 90s, and is kind of the big pundit for America, says a lot of stuff. Controversial, throw some stuff out there. And let's just say Zlatan, he lets his opinions known.
8: Did you say Qatar will win it?
9: No, he said we'll need. Oh. He said we'll need, and then
10: Qatar will need God, and I'm here, so I cannot help them.
8: Chaps, Alexi left us.
10: Who?
8: Oh, Alexi will be back. Okay, Alexi will be back with us very soon.
11: Your plan works, Rebecca.
8: Don't you bring me into this. No chance.
10: America, you're welcome.
12: You mean tournament of the goalkeepers to get followers or to get the saves?
8: I think both.
12: Okay.
8: Talking of greedy Zlatan, you have so many followers. You have to share them around a little bit, okay? So let the goalkeepers have a few followers.
12: I don't have followers. I have believers.
8: Ah. Oh.
13: Do you think a panel of four Zlatans would be better than these four?
14: You think he's one-dimensional?
12: Yes. He's a killer in the box, but that's enough. He's intelligent. He does what he needs to do. He doesn't do more than he's able to do. He doesn't waste energy on that. I saw an interview with him. He said, my dream is to touch two balls, score two goals. I would say different. My dream is to touch two balls, score three goals.
1: That's Zlatan right there. He's talking about Erling Haaland, who rarely touches the ball, but when he does, he scores goals. And talking about how he said he'd only like to get, you know, the ball past him twice in a game, and he'd like to score two goals. And, you know, Zlatan being Zlatan said, well, I'd like to do that, but score one more than that, just with two. And I like how it started out. He said, you say Qatar could win the World Cup? He goes, no, they need God to help them win this game, and I'm already here. Just, if you've not seen any of it, just watch for him in the daytime. He is hilarious. Absolutely amazing. And, you know, he is, even when other stars see him, they love him. He is, and he takes his persona that he has built up, talking about himself in third person. He takes that and he runs with it, and it's awesome. There's going to be a Pride game Friday the 26th between Egypt and Iran in Seattle. Now, I'm just telling you guys this. They're sticking with it. They pick this day for Pride. I think we know the issues here with this. Okay? They're the LGBTQ plus IA, BCD, you know, the alphabet team. They're hoping that Friday's World Cup Pride match between Egypt and Iran will change some minds. Right now, I just want to let you guys know, homosexuality is criminalized in these countries. Just to put that out there. For the teams, they just want to get on the field. That's all they care about. That's it. So it'll be very interesting to see how this thing plays itself out. And we're going to get more into it later on, probably tomorrow, to talk about, you know, what's going on, including the Pride Day in San Francisco, you know, for baseball that turned into something. It's a cultural wars. And these guys are caught in enough war baloney already. And the guy that is the captain of Iran spoke about the issues that they've had.
0: I would like to say, muchas gracias, Mexico. We don't ask for much. We just ask for the same procedure for all the other 47 teams. So hopefully we can bring everyone who is involved and help us with us. I hope we can go as soon as possible to adapt to the situation in the city and to the place where we're going to play. And that's just the fairness, I think, for all the teams. And we're not asking for, I think, much.
1: And they're not. And luckily, America, as we talked about earlier, they relented. They're going to be able to fly out today to Seattle. Normally, they had to fly out the day of and then leave right afterwards. They're going to allow them to fly out today to Seattle to get prepared and stay 2 days, which is a good thing. I think Gianni Infantino, the head of FIFA, who said Trump is going to be there, give out the trophy in the final. I think he kind of said, look, you know, let's do this right. And they are stuck between a rock and a hard place, if you will, of what's going on. And they just want to play the games.
0: From the other side, yeah, I think this is part of our culture. In a difficult situation, we perform better. I think that united us even more. And that's one of the things that I think we've shown today. Like someone said, we've shown a great team character. And part of it comes from the situation we are in, obviously. And hopefully for the next game, we can go a bit earlier. Seattle is a different city, different place. And I think even it's further than the place where we are in Tijuana. And on top of that, yeah, I talk about Tijuana. I would love to say we love Mexican people. I think everyone has the same feeling. It's just unbelievable how welcome we were there. And the hospitality there is amazing. And I think there is a really heartful feeling between the players and the team to Mexican people now. And I would like to say muchas gracias, Mexico.
1: And they have been just welcome with open arms in Mexico. So they'll be up there. Like I said, they're allowed to fly up there, and we'll see. You know, again, it's a tough situation because we're kind of at war with them, and they're here playing in the World Cup. And the beauty of sports is it overrides a lot of these things, and that's something we want to see. All right, so we got games today. I'm going to give you guys my prediction. Canada, Switzerland, 1-1 tie. Qatar, Bosnia. I think Bosnia gets a win. Morocco, Haiti. Morocco is going to, I think they're going to dazzle tonight. And Scotland, Brazil. I want to say 1-1, but I have a feeling Brazil's going to win 2-0. And then the last games of the day, South Africa, South Korea. South Korea is going to win. And then, Mexico is going to get over in Czechia. And that's the way the first round will end for groups A, B, and C. Coming up. 1-8 Wonder Wednesday. First, Omaha Steaks. Delicious. Incredible. 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
2: As we wrap up the show today, do a little one-hit wonder Wednesday, and today's one-hit wonder is wonderful. A song so big that it is in the top 100 ranked songs. And the person who wrote it has a love-hate relationship with it. But the woman who sang it, tragic, brilliant, beautiful, all of the things. But she took somebody else's song, and as he said, made it iconic. There is no doubt about that. And today's one-hit wonder is all of the things you hope a one-hit wonder is when you think about great songs. And this one is absolutely great. So shall we get to it?
3: Now it's time for another edition of One-Hit Wonder Wednesday. You may not remember the name of the band, but you definitely know the song.
4: Come, my lady, come, my lady, you're my butterfly. 16
3: is wrong, it's got it going on. Keep it from this prison. This is One Hit Wonder Wednesday.
2: All right, One Hit Wonder Wednesday today. Now, the song was written by a guy, we'll call him Prince. And Prince wrote this song, recorded it, put it on his album, The Family. Nothing really came up at all. Then the song was re-recorded by an Irish lass named Sinead O'Connor, and it crushed. The album was called I Do Not Want What I Haven't Got. The single, Nothing Compares to You, wasn't just massive. It was earth-shatteringly huge. Like all-time charts, all-time hits, kind of huge. It was haunting. It was all of the things. And the video, she's just 23. She's beautiful. She's got no hair. The soft lighting, the slow music, and then Sinead O'Connor with Nothing Compares to You.

0: Again, Prince wrote this song, and he had a love-hate relationship after she turned into a hit. But he recognized the brilliance of it. There was no doubt. And it was a chart monster. Number one Billboard Hot 100. Topped the UK charts. Official chart list is the UK's number one January of 1990. It would go on to top not only the US, UK, Ireland, Australia, Canada, Germany, New Zealand, and so many more. The videos we talked about, legendary. Was nominated for Best Female Pop Vocal Performance. And the video was nominated. Her album, I Do Not Want What I Haven't Got, won Best Alternative Music Album. Again, the complicated relationship Prince had with the song. He said he was uneasy about it becoming the definite, defiant, number one version. He goes, I wrote a masterpiece, someone else made it iconic, and now I must emotionally duel the universe. She was only 23 when this went and smashed into the world and the charts. And speaking of the charts, like we talked about, it was number one everywhere. Decade. So 98 to 99, it was the 82nd biggest hit. All-time charts, 97. And when it came to the year end, in the United States, it was number three. UK, number two. Europe, overall, number one. Australia, number one. Just amazing. Absolutely amazing. Of course, we know what happened to her afterwards, the struggle she had emotionally, mentally, you know, at one time living in a hotel before eventually one of her kids died, and she never recovered from that. But her legacy was really put into view after her passing and her brilliance that she was. And nobody can deny that this damn song was massive. Your number one smash hits, one hit wonder, Sinead O'Connor. @ Chad Benson Show is your X, your Insta, YouTube, and everything else. Love hearing from all of you. And if you have any one-hit wonder suggestions, let us know. We love hearing from you right here on the Chad Benson Show. Another fine show today on this Wednesday. We got you over that. Talked about a lot. World Cup. Baby, I'm so pumped for the World Cup. Again, the U.S. playing tomorrow. Lots of games on today. Maybe you're hearing this a little bit later. Some of the games have already played. So awesome. Top of all of that, we hit Iran, Democratic Socialists of America. Mandani's a star, baby, indeed. And of course, let's not forget all the stuff going on with the reflection pool gate swamp thingy, which is nuts. We're going to be live later on tonight on the YouTube. You have a chance to check us out at Chad Benson Show. That is your X, your Insta, and your YouTube. Reach out to us across all of our social media. You have a blessed rest of your Wednesday. As I said, we got you over the hump. As always, night, night, night.
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9: President Trump is set to meet with Republican senators on Capitol Hill today after canceling a housing bill signing ceremony. He canceled the ceremony and said he won't sign it until the Save America Act is passed. Trump has expressed frustration with the stalled voting bill, which would require ID in order to vote. Candidates endorsed by New York City Mayor Zohran Mamdani were big winners last night. They include progressive challenger Brad Lander, who's accused Israel of committing genocide in Gaza. He beat two-term incumbent Dan Goldman, who was supported by pro-Israel groups. The War Powers Resolution on Iran has been passed by the Senate. It marks the first time both chambers of Congress approved such a measure. Yesterday, the Senate approved the House-passed resolution, which seeks to end the conflict without Congress declaring war or authorizing the use of military force. Today marks the fifth anniversary of the Surfside condo collapse in Florida that left 98 people dead. Lieutenant Governor Jay Collins was on hand today during a memorial ceremony.
10: Words will never fill an empty chair. They cannot replace a voice that you love and you miss. They cannot undo the pain of that morning, the waiting, the calls, the uncertainty, or the grief you carry still.
9: He also paid tribute to the first responders who spent weeks combing through rubble. Investigators blame structural failures in the pool deck slab column connections that began 3 weeks before the collapse. The Texas Hill Country Summer Camp at the center of last year's deadly flooding has filed for bankruptcy. Court papers show that Camp Mystic has debts exceeding $10 million with assets totaling less than $500,000. The owners of the all-girls Christian retreat previously announced that they would not be open this summer while lawsuits and investigations play out. A threat of flooding is set to continue impacting millions across parts of the central and southern U.S. It's making its way down into the Gulf Coast of Mississippi and Alabama as rain is set to hit the region. Storms are expected to shift further southeast into the Florida panhandle through the afternoon. I'm Chris Caraccio.
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19: News of the Radio Oklahoma News Network. I'm Ken Johnson. Oklahoma County Commissioners will consider a proposed new half-cent sales tax. The tax would take effect this fall with no end listed. 78% of the revenue would go to the Oklahoma County Jail Project, including 45% for new jail construction, and another 33% for maintenance and operations. Two Lawton men are under federal indictment on multiple charges related to wire fraud and money laundering. 72-year-old Stuart Johnson and 47-year-old Stephen Johnson are charged for submitting more than 650,000 fraudulent claims to TRICARE for in-person CPAP-related services they did not provide. TRICARE is the healthcare program that serves military members and their families. 17 states, including Oklahoma, file a federal lawsuit against California to prevent enforcement of a law that aims to reduce plastic packaging waste. The states say the law would cause a steep increase in prices for everyday necessities. The state Supreme Court says the Attorney General cannot intervene in a lawsuit against State Farm Insurance. The case accuses State Farm of breach of contract, bad faith, constructive fraud. The court says the AG must file a separate lawsuit. In a statement, the Attorney General says that is exactly what he plans to do. An Oklahoma doctor among defendants across the country caught by the state's Medicaid fraud control units. Capitol correspondent Trey Davis with more.
20: Oklahoma physician and medical director for long-term care specialist Alexander Frank faces 25 counts for fraudulently billing Medicaid approximately $3.2 million in unsupported claims. The total cost to taxpayers for all defendants exceeds $14.6 billion.
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28: Come in.
27: A lot to cover today. Some really cool studies out there. Some fun stuff to get to. But we should probably tackle the part where part of this country is becoming socialist.
28: Yes.
29: Yes.
27: Whew.
28: Yes. Foreign-born socialist.
27: Yes.
29: No, at that.
28: Which
29: yes.
28: is crazy.
27: Mm-hmm.
28: Well, it was a bad night for the Democrat establishment in New York as all three candidates endorsed by communist Mayor Zoran Mamdani won their congressional primaries, ousting two incumbent Democrats. So it's just kind of remarkable here. And before the votes were tallied, the top Democrat in the House, himself from New York, Hakeem Jeffries, was asked if he's worried about his party getting pulled further to the left.
27: Okay.
30: We have agreed to strongly disagree, and we put it into the hands of the people of New York to decide what's the best path forward.
31: Is he making a mistake by trying to pull your caucus so sharply to the left?
30: Well, that's a question you have to direct to him. There are 215 members of the House Democratic Caucus. A handful of primaries that go in one direction or the other in a given state or two aren't going to reshape who we are as House Democrats.
27: Oh, yes, it is.
28: It already has.
29: Yes. Too late for that.
27: Like, you could not be more wrong about that.
28: No.
27: And did you hear the crowd in New York?
28: Oh, yeah.
27: Chanting to Hakeem, basically?
32: You're next!
27: You won't survive the next one, buddy.
28: That's the thing. They keep wanting to, play footsie with this communist insurgency, but damn, man, the communist insurgency has no interest in playing footsie back with them.
27: No. Not at all. Well, you've heard Democratic Socialists talk off the record. They want to destroy the Democrat Party.
29: No, they're here to take it over.
27: Not only that, they can't stand those people.
28: Oh, no.
29: Well, they run in these primaries in these deep blue states where they know that the Democrats are going to come out on top. They just want to be that Democrat.
28: Yeah.
29: And they're winning.
28: It's a smart strategy.
29: I mean, they're reshaping the entire party.
28: Yeah.
29: Right before our eyes, Hakeem. You are next, by the way.
28: And it's not even behind closed doors. I mean, one of these candidates that won the primary founded an organization that said, yeah, the goal is to destroy Western civilization.
27: Yes.
28: You can't really...
27: I mean, people think we're just popping off on the show saying that. That's the truth.
28: That's what she says.
29: 2 years ago, this might have been hyperbole.
27: But you saw it coming then.
29: But when you voiced it. It was like, well, yeah.
27: Well, they would voice it behind closed doors.
29: Right. You can't,
27: and
29: you
27: now,
29: know,
27: like
29: we don't
27: David
29: have
27: said,
29: the evidence of that.
27: It's out there.
29: Right. It's unbelievable.
28: Well, and these are just some anti-American nut jobs, too. This, I don't know how to pronounce her first name, Aber Kwas.
27: Oh, yeah.
28: She won the Democrat primary for a state Senate seat in New York, another one of Mamdani's commies. this is her... not that long ago, talking about 9/11 and how how we kind of had it coming.
27: Yes, as she's sitting there, full hijab, in New York, saying this crap.
0: And so, like, and finding that, like, you know, the system of capitalism and racism...
27: By the way, isn't it against Muslim, the religion, Islam, to be like, and do like, and sound like an idiot from America? Aren't you supposed to cure that somehow?
29: I don't know, but they all do it.
27: Okay.
28: The Taliban hears that and says, and we're the wrong ones, please.
0: Right, the exactly. system of capitalism and racism and white supremacy, et cetera, have all, and Islamophobia have all been used, you know, to colonize lands, right, to take resources from other people. And so this is like a long trajectory. And we're just seeing the manifestations of that continuation, right, with
27: Your religion's done that for hundreds of years.
28: That's the foundational, or one of the foundational premises of Islam is conquest.
27: Yes. That's how they convert people. More times than not, it's by overtaking. It's from violence, for crying out loud.
0: Right, with 9/11. And so... A lot of times when people are asking us to respond about, you know, attack, right, when if you look back, like, historically, right, you know, a lot of us come from lands that were colonized, lands where wars are being waged, right, and a lot of times because of U.S. policy or the policies in Europe. And so...
27: Or that were taken back after you conquered them hundreds of years before.
29: Like?
27: Like, yeah. Okay, anyway.
0: I find that we can connect over that, but then also that... the idea that we have to apologize for, like, a terror attack that, like, a couple of people did, and then there is no apologies or reparations for genocide and for slavery, et cetera, is something that I kind of find, like, reprehensible.
27: Oh, that's so bad. That's so bad, isn't
1: and
27: it?
1: I like some to think... people did something?
27: Yeah, it's a couple people. Some people did something. It's like the party line.
29: The thing I'd like is, to thank the faculty at Harry Truman Junior High for giving me this opportunity to speak to you. Yeah. Sounds like an eighth grade student. Who is that?
28: Right. That's the thing is, like, it, not only is she an anti-American communist, she's an adult.
29: Exactly.
28: She's dumb.
27: Yeah.
29: Box of rocks dumb.
27: Yes. But she looks the part, so why not vote
29: but
27: for
29: it's
27: her?
29: The right? naive, you know, little eighth grade girl. Chanting, you know, how awful it is, and you go.
27: And you hate to think of it, but you know it's probably happening. And then there's other white girls going, yeah, genocide, yeah,
29: right, exactly.
27: White supremacy,
29: exactly.
27: I apologize for my white skin.
29: Yes.
28: It's true.
29: Yes.
28: I mean, just like with the Mamdani election in New York, when you look at exit polling and who voted for whom, working class whites, people of color, did not vote for these nuts.
27: No.
28: It was mostly wealthy white liberals and foreigners.
27: Yes. That's the playbook. They're following that. Van Jones sounded scared to death last night on CNN.
28: He did.
27: Like, at one point, I don't even know what you want me to say. Like, what's happening to the party?
28: Yeah.
27: Talking with Caitlin Collins.
2: Well, first of all, New York City matters because the two most... exciting left-wing candidates are here, AOC and Mamdani, but also this is the stronghold for the establishment, Schumer and Hakeem Jeffries. This is a battle between the establishment and this insurgency, and the roof is collapsing on the Democratic Party establishment tonight. If Mamdani gets a hat trick, three out of three,
27: and he did.
2: This is a new era for the Democratic Party, and you can't write off New York City because this is the place where both it's a power center for the establishment and the insurgency, and they're going head to head tonight. And right now, this is no longer a movement. This is a movement and a machine at the same time. There's just no way to sugarcoat this. If Mamdani pulls off the hat trick, it is a new era in Democratic Party politics.
27: Yeah, and it is.
28: Mm-hmm.
27: Yeah, he said it. There was a butt kicking all the way around. Yeah.
29: I can't believe it, man. But I can believe it.
27: Yeah.
29: At the same time.
27: Well, and the who doesn't ring true here. Meet the new boss. It's not the same as the old boss.
28: No, it's not.
29: Worse than the old boss.
27: Way worse.
29: Yeah.
27: If you can imagine. Yeah, more on that a little bit later. In Texas, more from James Tallarico, David?
28: The RNC is throwing out a lot more crazy stuff that the Democrat Senate candidate, James Tallarico, has said. This was on a podcast a while back where, you know, he's a seminarian. He's been in seminary for several years. Last time I checked, it was like a two-year program, so he's taken the scenic route. He just wants to say he's in seminary.
27: I think so,
28: all it is. Anyway, here's something he said about Jesus.
27: Okay.
3: It's very strange every time I think about it that that the most popular figure in our country, particularly on the conservative right, is this, you know, socialist anarchist from ancient Palestine.
28: Anarchist?
4: What?
28: There's nothing anarchist about the teaching. Nothing socialist either, but...
29: I'm just going to say that.
28: I've heard socialist, the socialist thing before, and I just roll my eyes.
4: Jesus. Yeah.
28: But the anarchist thing, no, no.
4: That's what happens when you go to a church that doesn't follow the Bible, right, that makes up its own rules. Yeah. Because that church, that crazy church in Austin?
28: Yeah.
4: You see what that guy's been teaching for years?
29: Yes.
4: It's bananas. Mm-hmm. I mean, that's not even Christianity.
28: You're talking about Jim Rigby, I believe, yeah.
4: Yeah, that's the guy's name.
28: I as someone who grew up in the Presbyterian Church, which is what he says he's a part of, and unfortunately that argument is winning within PCUSA, that denomination, I happen
4: because
28: to...
4: there's a split in the Presbyterian Church.
28: Yeah, and...
4: like there is the Lutheran Church and the Methodist Church. Yeah. The Episcopalian Church is pretty much done.
28: But I will say that during, like, especially in high school, I knew some of the people who were associated with that. I knew people who knew of them and had cordial professional relationships. But a couple of the people, as I was recalling some conversations from years ago, the phrase, "he certainly has some interesting theological theories," came out, which is the Southern bless your heart kind of thing. Like, they were not into what Rigby was teaching.
4: Right.
28: But they also realized that he did command a presence within a section of the church, and so it's like, well, we don't want to completely alienate the guy, blah, blah, blah. So,
4: right.
28: Yeah. Profiles and courage.
4: And the kind of person that, honestly, the left loves.
28: Mm-hmm.
4: And will put up on a pedestal. Yeah. And then you have the story, David, of this liberal woman that skipped her kid's graduation for what?
28: I just love this. This brave liberal white lady in Portland, Maine. Portland, Oregon, you're off the hook on this one. Sacrificed watching her kid's 8th grade graduation ceremony for a very noble cause.
4: Okay.
5: I'm at a middle school graduation. Portland. I'm not even going to mention which one. And instead of being inside, I am outside doing a lap around the parking lot, making sure that there are no ICE vehicles around. Because
4: what?
5: If you think about the people who are inside taking risk to see their children graduate 8th grade, and they're scared to be in there.
4: What?
5: And the people who didn't even come. So I'm doing my best to make sure that people are safe.
28: That's me. As someone who just had to sit through a kindergarten graduation,
4: yes,
28: I'm kicking myself for not thinking about that. Like saying,
4: yeah, no
28: you
4: kidding.
28: Know what, I need to take a lap because I see a lot of Hispanics here in the auditorium, and I want to make sure that ICE is not in the parking lot right now. I'm going to do a lap.
29: There are no words for how mentally deranged these people are. There's no words for it.
4: No. Like, well, did you know, you guys talked about the woman that stole the garbage can after the Knicks won.
29: Yeah,
4: the
29: ours.
4: Orange. She dumped it out. Everybody was like, did you hear the rest of the story? She lost her job.
29: Yeah, she got canned.
28: I know.
4: She was a DEI exec at J.P. Morgan?
28: Yes.
4: Sometimes you think of these people as just these weird nuts that come out 4 times a year. No, they're amongst us.
29: Oh, yeah.
4: Holy smokes.
29: Sipping over garbage cans.
4: Wow, that story and the 5 stories we're watching today. Coming up.

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7: 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You don't think about the fence until it's down. You don't think about your pickup until it doesn't start. You don't think about your ear tags until you can't read them. That's the point. A good tag is one you never have to think about. That's AllFlex. Still in the ear, still readable, still the standard. That's

0: cases, according to USDA. Closest is still that San Angelo case, Michael. In my thinking, that's a little too close for comfort.
1: Yeah, I agree. I was somewhat of the thinking that we're going to see it in the United States, so it wasn't a matter of if, it was more of when. But I just kind of thought to myself, well, Oklahoma's got a pretty good shot of getting out of 2026 without seeing a case. I think the reality is we're much closer to seeing a case in 2026, again, just being real here, than we are not. And so we've got to prepare. As you mentioned, this kind of northward movement, San Angelo, I believe, is about as close as it's getting to us at this point in time. I think it's realistic to expect it to move a little further north. How? We don't know for sure yet. And let's just be honest with ourselves. We're not quite sure exactly how this fly is moving. Is it moving itself, or is it being transported? We know it's not being transported on critters because they have to be inspected before they leave an infected zone. An IZ, if you will. So pretty confident it's not being moved on critters, but we don't know about wildlife and we don't know about the fly movement itself in terms of how far it can fly. It can't fly that far, but it still can fly a little ways. And so interesting to as USDA and as the Texas Department of Health, Animal Health, gets more in control, and they're doing a good job, in our opinion, of getting in control of that and trying to maintain that and then moving forward.
0: Cattle exec Michael Kelsey. And that's for Farm News on Talk Radio's New Generation. I'm Ron Hayes for KOKC.

0: The Markley Van Camp and Robbins Show. Jamie Markley, David Van Camp, Scott Robbins. And now, the five stories we're watching today.
1: All right, number five, domestic terrorists who staged an armed attack at an ICE facility last year have been handed massive prison sentences. Talked about that yesterday as the news was breaking, but here's how the Washington Post reported it. Federal judges in Texas gave eight members of an alleged Antifa cell, they say they're Antifa.
0: Alleged?
1: Yeah. Prison sentences as long as 100 years for their roles in last summer in a protest that turned violent outside an ICE facility. The point was violence.
0: They were targeted.
1: Yes.
0: That wasn't like an escalation. That was the plan.
1: Yeah. Number four from President Trump. Today's housing news conference, you know, the big housing bill that passed. It also overwhelmingly passed the House. They're going to have the signing ceremony today. And he said, well, no, it's going to be canceled until such time as we pass the desperately needed Save America Act, which I consider to be a national emergency.
0: Good.
1: The practical side is he doesn't really have that leverage, though, because as long as they deliver it to the White House, and if he does nothing with it, it's law in 10 days. And if he vetoes it, they have enough votes to overturn the veto. So, but he's making a point. That's the point.
2: That's the part I like.
1: Get it done.
2: Stop it.
1: Number three, socialists cleaned up in New York last night, winning multiple congressional primaries, including against two Democrat incumbents. Number two, congressional Republicans delivered flowers and a condolence card to House Minority Leader Hakeem Jeffries.
3: That's fantastic.
1: He's going to need a bigger sombrero, that's for sure. And then number one, not being talked about a lot right now that I've seen at least, but under the Biden administration, the DEA allowed a staggering amount of fentanyl to be trafficked into New Mexico. They were trying to catch the bigger fish, they said, but whistleblowers tell the Associated Press that they were mostly just sitting back and watching millions of pills go into the community. A lot of people died. Overdose deaths, for context here, nationwide dropped 14% last year, but New Mexico saw an increase of 21% in fatal overdoses. And the Biden DEA was just like, yeah, we're going to let them in. We're going to let all millions of pills in to the country.
4: Knowing what kind of danger that proposed.
3: Well, what was the bigger fish to fry theory?
1: It's the same reason why Eric Holder, as Attorney General under Obama, was running guns to cartels in Mexico. They thought, hey, people are going to get killed and we're basically financing an insurgency, but, we can maybe nab some high-profile arrests. The largest fentanyl bust last year that Pam Bondi was a part of, that was the fruits of that operation. That being said, the folks that were talking to these

0: Dad, I passed. I got my license.
1: That's awesome, sweetheart.
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1: And?
2: It's going up $2,400 a year.
1: What?
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0: The Markley, Van Camp, and Robbins Show. Jamie Markley, David Van Camp, Scott Robbins.
1: Well, it is pretty remarkable what's happening to the Democratic Party. And that's not just somebody with opinions just spouting. I mean, you just look at it.
2: Mm-hmm.
1: And there's panic going on with the establishment, you can tell.
2: Oh, yeah.
1: And yeah, there are some Republicans having some fun with it, for sure.
2: Well, Mike Johnson, Speaker of the House, he was having a little bit of fun with this as well, yeah, this morning.
1: Oh, I'm sure.
3: Hakeem Jeffries, my counterpart, you know, the Democrat leader here in the House, was booed at some of these return parties last night. You saw that on social media and some of the clips. When he was being interviewed on the screen, the crowds in New York, in his own backyard, in the Bronx, in one of these districts, were booing him. And they shouted, "You're next." Hakeem Jeffries has a tall task ahead of him right now. He's got to go out and somehow make a credible pitch to Democrat establishment donors that's a good national investment right now. That's a tough one to make. He has just proven that he cannot even hold the line in his own backyard. How can he possibly defend against the Marxist march around the country in these other districts? This is not your father's Democrat Party, as we see all the time. Last night, among the incumbents who lost, Adriano Espiat, who's chair of the Democrats' Hispanic Caucus, Dan Goldman, who was mocked for his Jewish heritage in a coffee shop in New York,
1: yep,
3: and maligned online because of that. The Democrat Party, the socialists, the Marxists, have nominated some of the most radical candidates to ever run for office, and they're running for Congress. The insurgent left is on the rise.
1: 100%.
4: Those three last night are going to win. They will go to Congress.
2: Yeah.
1: Oh, yeah.
4: I mean, there's no doubt about that.
1: Yeah.
4: I mean, you've got those are three socialists that are going. Yes.
1: Well, and somebody like Goldman.
4: Well,
1: you know,
4: he's terrible.
1: What a load.
4: Oh, he is a load.
1: But you just found somebody worse.
4: Right. Yeah. I couldn't believe he was getting thumped that hard, though.
1: Yes.
4: And he was getting blown out, man.
1: I mean, you think about what some of these big cities have done with mayors. Like, you couldn't possibly get worse, and they do.
4: Yeah.
1: It's like de Blasio. Who's worse? Who's next? Mamdani.
4: Yeah.
2: Well, there was weirdo Eric Adams there for a little
1: bit. He was in the middle, yeah. I don't know that Eric Adams was worse than de Blasio.
2: No, I don't think he was. He was
1: like a toss-up, maybe.
2: Yeah.
1: But with Chicago, he went from Lightfoot to Brandon Johnson.
4: Yeah, you thought it couldn't get any worse?
1: Yeah.
4: Yeah, it did.
1: And now with these Congress people, worse than Goldman? Oh, yeah. Here you go. That's the whole party. Mm-hmm. Yeah, that's a big political story today. One of the big stories from yesterday was the DOJ announcing charges against 455 people across 45 states accused of participating in healthcare fraud schemes involving more than $6.5 billion in false claims. What's interesting is, you know, during the press or during this were some of the stories. The Federal Trade Commission chairman, Andrew Ferguson, laying out the scheme, this one person who's nuts.
5: A nurse practitioner is accused of having bilked Medicaid for almost $1 billion in skin substitute allografts. But this is...
1: Yeah, that's right. Almost a billion.
4: Holy cow.
1: But listen to this.
5: But this isn't just filing fake claims and trying to take money out of our pockets. She was performing these skin substitute procedures on vulnerable elderly Americans in hospices and in nursing homes, and then submitting those claims. Yep. She was using human beings, American citizens, as living piggy banks, and that she took the money she got from those living piggy banks, and she bought $865,000 necklaces that the department seized.
1: Just stop there for a second.
2: Golly.
4: I'm sick to my stomach. $65,000
1: necklace.
4: Skin grafts in nursing homes and hospices?
1: Yes.
4: Oh, my gosh.
1: Oh, yeah. That's like an instant, all right, public, let's take care of this person right now.
2: Yeah.
1: Also,
5: she bought an almost $500,000 Ferrari that the department also seized. We've heard a lot about the numbers today. We've heard how many records have been broken by the Department of Justice's and HHS's incredible efforts today. But the numbers shouldn't be treated as an abstraction. This doesn't just affect the whole country as taxpayers. Real human beings, American citizens, are physically maimed because of this fraud.
1: Yes. Yeah.
4: Oh.
1: How is that not a huge story all over the place? Like with legacy media.
2: I don't know, man. Because they're
4: terrible story.
2: Like we were talking about.
1: Yes.
2: like we were talking about yesterday. I mean, like, there's one doctor who's just sort of signing off on a bunch of physicals and things like that.
1: Yeah.
2: A kid died. A high school basketball yep. player died because, well, he had an enlarged heart. The doctor didn't even read the report that he had and just signed off on him, cleared him to play.
1: Yes. And again, we used to live in a place where that would be a huge story that everyone would know about. Now at least half the country will never know it.
4: That just makes me sick to my stomach, though.
1: I know.
4: I had not heard that till right now.
1: Sorry.
4: Oh, my gosh. Oh, my God. You know, and really, I mean, I always feel like our duty as Americans was to protect those who can't protect themselves.
1: Yes.
4: The very vulnerable. The elderly.
1: Yes.
4: Children, animals,
1: orphans,
4: that sort of
1: yeah.
4: thing. Right. You know?
1: Yeah.
4: God.
1: You know, that's like biblical.
4: On your way to hell. Let's get there in a hurry.
1: Yeah. We can speed up the process,
4: yes,
1: probably.
4: Yes, we can.
1: Yeah. All right, it's that time. We do it a couple of times a day. Go around the table. It may not be the biggest story out there, but it caught your attention. You want to bring it in. David, today, what's your story?
2: I think this may be the most New York video that ever New Yorked. A lady who wants to be an artist has been documenting her life after moving to New York. She's facing eviction for, what, the fifth time in a year? Because, well, she
1: didn't
2: get
1: another
2: job.
1: Oh, yeah, dude, I saw it. Yeah.
2: Dude.
1: Mm-hmm.
2: And she wants to talk about Mom Donnie and how great Mom Donnie is and how inspirational he is as she's getting ready to get kicked to the curb yet again.
1: Yep, here we go.
6: Mom Donnie gave a speech after the Knicks won, and I don't have like all of the words memorized, but he was like, "What is New York if not your back is up against the wall, your dream just out of reach, unsure how you'll make your next rent payment? And looking at those 99.6% odds that are against you and smiling because in that 0.4% New Yorkers find a way. I can't carry it anymore. This is too much for me. I have no safety net. I don't have family that I can rely on financially. I'm not saying that to garner sympathy either.
1: Scott, are you okay?
4: No. But go ahead.
1: Just paint the picture
4: yeah.
1: as this is playing the look on your face. You're like, okay.
4: I know, the overwrought.
1: Yeah, there you go.
6: Stating the facts of where I'm at and that my back is literally up against a wall right now. But one thing that I know for sure is I love New York and I belong here. I'm not going anywhere. Thankfully, what I do right. feel yeah. in my body is a resilience to keep fighting for New York.
1: Yeah. Like, is Jalen Brunson doing art for you? Because he ain't coming to save you, honey. Sorry. And this back against the wall, they lost, what, one game in the playoffs?
4: Yeah.
1: Not a great analogy, dummy. Anyway, go ahead.
6: Like, I'm a part of this. Even if I'm not in that crowd, I'm a part of this city. I may not be a true New Yorker because I wasn't born here, but I know I have a New Yorker soul. That's what I call it. Perhaps in a past life, I lived here, you know?
1: Right.
4: In a past yeah. life, you lived there.
1: Yeah, perhaps.
2: Yeah. I love that, too, how she's talking about how, like, inspirational Mom Donnie was by talking about, you know, backs against the wall and that 0.4% is what keeps us going. Because that's also not an experience Zoran Mom Donnie has ever had in his life.
1: Heck
2: never.
1: No.
2: He's a rich kid.
1: 100%. Yes. But fools are easily duped. And he's duped a bunch of them.
4: You know, if your back's against the wall and you're just barely making ends meet and you really want to change your life, get the hell out of New York.
2: Yeah.
1: But she's an artist, man.
4: What are you doing?
2: You know, I have a cousin who's lived there for years because he wanted to be an actor. And he got some small roles on Broadway and all that. But you know what he did? He also got his real estate license because he knew he was going to have to make money somehow.
1: Right.
2: So it's yeah. like, if you're doing that, great, chase the dream. But this lady's just sitting around waiting for Mom Donnie or some player from the Knicks to come in and swoop her off her feet, apparently.
1: Yeah, and pay for her art. She should talk to Hunter Biden.
2: Yeah.
4: Good
1: luck.
4: Art's a very tough road.
1: Yeah, it is.
2: The very thing is, if you're trying to be an artist, don't have yeah. crappy tattoos that are visible.
1: And those are crappy. They're I don't know if they're not finished or not.
2: Yeah.
1: But you've got money for those crappy tattoos? They ain't cheap.
4: Budget tattoo. You get half of it done. And
1: all right, Scotty, what do you got for your story?
4: This was surely the gnashing of teeth. You can almost hear it now. President Donald J. Trump has never attended and yet has attended, he may eventually, a World Cup match. However, FIFA said, hey, President Trump, we want you to present the World Cup trophy to the winner on July 19th in New Jersey. You can almost hear the howling from here, can't you?
1: Yes.
4: No, Trump. No, okay. reasonable facsimile thereof. He said, we will be together, and the president will be here enjoying it and handing out the trophy to the winners as the host president of the country that it was held in.
2: I think he should just steal the trophy. Just walk off with it.
4: Like it was given to him?
2: Yes.
4: Just go up and give a speech. We'd like to, thank you for this award.
2: Thank you for this award.
4: See,
2: I worked really
4: happens.
2: Hard to win the World Cup.
4: Right.
2: We're the hottest country in the world. That's why this is mine now.
4: Just give everybody in the crowd grape soda. It seems to work. They're in love with our grape soda.
1: Yeah. Oh, for my story, out of Mauriceville, Texas. And this happened in Montana last week. You might remember the story. And it happened again. An estimated 2 million bees escaped after an 18-wheeler hauling beehives overturned in a rural part of southeast Texas.
4: I haven't had bee stories lately.
1: Isn't it crazy?
4: Yeah.
1: Another one.
4: Man.
1: It's another semi carrying a bunch of bees.
4: Wow.
1: Wrecks and then overturns it, and then all of a sudden the bees are loose. That's what it sounded like. That's serious. Somebody's there, like, recording.
4: Oh, gosh.
1: Yeah, one of the photographers stung once while getting video.
4: Oh.
1: Yeah. 50,000 pounds of bees. Driver failed to negotiate a turn. Thankfully, wasn't injured. And I didn't see any report of honey across the road or anything like that, like it was in Montana.
4: You're like hauling nuclear waste. There ought to be something. Those things should be insulated so they don't get out.
1: Yeah. And, I mean, you've come to expect it. I feel like I have to deliver.
4: You do.
1: There was someone else taking video at the scene.
7: Oh, no, not the bees! Not the bees! Ah! Oh, no, my eyes! Ah! Ah! Ah!
1: If there's a bee story, the great Nicolas Cage is going to make an appearance from The Wicker Man. You know that.
4: That's an experience with bees.
1: Got to do it, man. Okay. Can you get in trouble for pirating CDs in 2026? Nimrod's in the news coming up, along with a news update next.

0: Who says golf has to end at sunset? 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

0: The Markley Van Camp and Robbins Show. You know, every summer people complain they can't sleep because it's hot outside. 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It could be the mattress. 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
0: News update, David Van Camp.
1: Well, Ted Lieu, Democrat representative out of California, has a conspiracy theory, and he actually got the conspiracy theory wrong. But it is about why President Trump canceled the housing bill signing. And he said it on Truth Social. Why? It was because he wants the Senate to pass the SAVE Act.
0: Yes.
1: Voter ID. But here's Ted Lieu sharing a conspiracy theory.
3: Okay. Well, why is that? Did he wake up on the wrong side of the bed? Is he unable to stay awake today? What's causing him to chicken out again? Is it Taco Wednesday? Or is it side effects from a drug? The White House needs to come clean. What we know is there's a report saying that one person in America got this special new drug. It was a 79-year-old person who's very high profile, and this drug can only be given to someone under the compassionate use provision, meaning you do that if someone basically has a terminal illness. So we need to know, did Donald Trump get this special drug from Eli Lilly? And did he get it under that provision? And if he did, why is that the case?
1: Yeah.
2: The hell is he talking about?
1: There's a news article from some outfit called Stat News that claims that there was one patient who got a potential new anti-obesity drug. And this person was 79 years old. And then the speculation was that it was Donald Trump. But it wasn't because of a terminal illness. It's because of an inability to lose weight. And anyway, the White House has already said, no, that's not true. There's like, you know, how many million 79-year-old people are there in America? It's a lot.
0: Yeah.
1: So, like, it makes absolutely no sense to tie that to Donald Trump.
2: That's so weird.
0: Yeah.
4: And he takes the fat shot.
0: That whole string that he put together when he was talking about that one time, about the one dude.
4: Seriously overweight.
0: Oh, yeah, and then he said...
4: And he takes the fat shot.
0: And
4: I said, it's not working. Highly neurotic.
0: Oh, gosh. So now they're saying that's actually Trump. Yeah. That's Ted Lieu.
1: Yes.
0: Unbelievable. All right, we got to get to Nimrods. Here we go.
5: When the going gets tough.
6: Damn it, this is too hard.
5: The dumb get dumber.
7: All right, Dean.
5: It's Nimrods in the News on the Markley, Van Camp, and Robbins Show.
6: I love the poorly educated.
0: All right. Nimrods in the News. We go to the UK. BBC reporting on this one. It's got a lot of people scratching their heads, actually. 47-year-old dude, Mark Kearns, arrested for recently burning and selling CDs.
2: CDs?
0: Audio CDs.
2: Really?
0: Yes. Of famous artists.
2: That was popular. That was a popular thing to do for a while.
0: It was.
2: Yeah.
0: A lot of people don't even have a CD player anymore.
2: No.
0: But it's also making a comeback, as vinyl did, even cassettes, which is a real head-scratcher for people. But he did plead guilty to unauthorized mixing and selling of music CDs and got a 2-year prison sentence.
2: Oh, my.
0: Which will be suspended for 18 months. And he's got to do 250 hours of community service. and this was the culmination of a four-year investigation. Some people are like, we got other problems.
7: Into a guy bootlegging CD.
2: Bootlegging CD.
0: But apparently he was making a load of money off of it. And that's Nimrod's in the news.

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7: President Trump and Republican senators are meeting today. It comes after Trump canceled a housing bill signing ceremony, as he said he won't sign it until the Save America Act is passed. Trump has expressed frustration with the stalled voting bill, which would require ID in order to vote. This comes as a federal judge has issued an order that bans the Trump administration from requiring proof of citizenship to vote. Inspectors with the United Nations watchdog agency will return to Iran's nuclear sites. Director General of the International Atomic Energy Agency, Rafael Grossi, announced the development during a news conference today, but he indicated the timing is important but not essential, as the inspections are going to happen. Grossi's comments followed conflicting messages from the U.S. and Iran on whether those sites would be inspected. New York City Mayor Zohran Mamdani is thrilled to see the three Democratic candidates he backed all come up winners last night in their primary congressional election races. Scott Pringle reports.
8: The mayor backed Claire Valdez, Daria Lisa Chevalier, and Brad Lander, all winners in their races, including one race where an incumbent was ousted. Mamdani says if the three are elected in November, they'll focus on fighting for struggling working people.
9: Part of my hope in working to elect these congresspeople, these state legislators, is also to help write a new chapter in our party's history, where working people are back at the heart.
8: Mamdani adds we're ready for Republicans to make his candidates the face of the Democratic Party because they're proven winners, he says, fighting for working people. In New York, I'm Scott Pringle.
7: Parts of the central and southern U.S. are under the threat of flooding. It's making its way down into the Gulf Coast of Mississippi and Alabama today as rain is set to hit the region. Storms are expected to shift further southeast into the Florida Panhandle during the afternoon. Tomorrow, the threat of flash floods will move into parts of Kansas and Missouri. And nearly $500 million is now up for grabs in Friday's Mega Millions drawing. Last night, nobody matched all six numbers. I'm Chris Caraggio.
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13: News from the Radio Oklahoma News Network, I'm David McCollum. 16 licensed Oklahoma optometrists did not pass all of a national test, which could put patients in harm's way. That according to the National Board of Examiners and Optometry, who say the state licensed 16 students between 2018 and 2022 who have not passed one or more parts of a standardized national exam, ensuring eye doctors are competent. The State Board of Examiners and Optometry says they believe there are no deficiencies in their licensing process. Two of the state's most popular lakes find themselves on the list of the nation's dirtiest. According to an online vacation rental site, Lake Texoma and Lake Eufaula earned the dubious distinction. The lakes were evaluated on 8 commonly measured characteristics that can suggest a lake's cleanliness. Texoma was the third dirtiest and Eufaula was fourth. The study focused on the country's 100 largest lakes. Two more are arrested for the mass shooting at Arcadia Lake last month. Radio Oklahoma's Ann Roberts reports.
14: Edmond police have identified two more people who they believe were involved in the mass shooting at Arcadia Lake May 3rd. That shooting injured 22 people and killed one person. The two arrests bring the total number of people arrested for the shooting to 6. 21-year-old Marcus Kane Jones was arrested Tuesday, and a 16-year-old already in a juvenile detention facility on unrelated charges has also been named, but his name has not been released. Police believe the shooting was gang-related.
13: Oklahoma County commissioners will consider a new half-cent sales tax. It would take effect this fall with no end date listed. 78% of the money would go to the county jail project, including 45% for new jail construction and 33% for maintenance and operations at the detention center and behavioral care center. The rest would go to public safety programs. More on these stories at RadioOklahomaNews.com. 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
23: The Markley, Van Camp, and Robbins Show. Jamie Markley, David Van Camp, Scott Robbins. Okay. I'll ask you this question real quick. Percentage of Americans that think we won the war with Iran. What would you say?
24: Whoa. One? It's technically not even over yet, but...
23: I know, all but right. That was the question posed to people.
24: 20%.
23: Scott?
25: 21%.
23: 25%. What percentage say Iran won the war?
25: 30%.
24: Yeah, dang. Oh, 31%.
23: 22%.
24: Okay. Mm-hmm.
23: Are you split now?
24: Yeah.
25: No, I'm up, right?
23: Who said 21% first time?
25: I said 21%.
23: Oh, you're winning then.
24: Yeah.
23: Very good. Now, the Republicans in this poll... percentage believe the U.S. won?
24: I'd say probably 50%?
25: I'll say 60%.
0: 54%. One for David. There you go. Percentage of Democrats that think the United States won.
24: Okay. 2%.
25: 5%.
0: 7%. Ah. We'll give you that one, Scotty. It's not an officially sanctioned game, but still.
25: I know.
0: It's a confidence builder.
25: I always win the exhibition ones.
0: Yeah.
25: They don't count.
0: There we go. Yeah, people are pretty divided on the whole Iran deal. And is it even a deal? We'll see.
25: Yeah, and again, yeah, right. Ask again in 2 months.
0: Yeah.
25: Who knows?
0: We'll see.
25: Yeah.
0: The big political story of the day is what happened in New York last night.
24: Mm-hmm.
0: The socialists taking over.
25: Yep. Are you that surprised, though?
0: No.
25: I'm not really either.
0: No. It's one of those things where if you're following news every day, figure, well, they're probably going to win. But then when it actually happens,
25: yeah,
0: you're like, wow, what's going on in the country?
25: Well, I thought Hakim had spent a lot of time, you know, on the ground there with some of the other more established, you know, Democrats to try to push their guys ahead.
0: Well, not only do people, I guess, just think he's lame and not very good, the voters, same thing.
24: Yeah, they don't like him.
0: No. Now, John Fetterman was asked about, you know, what's going on in the party. What he said was pretty amusing to me.
1: Yeah, no, I mean, you know, the kind of people that are trying to run out of office, I mean, they're just good traditional kinds of Democrats you would have expect in New York City now. And now this has just become, really, it's just been the dancing days of the dirtbag left, you know, with some of these candidates are outrageous. You know, you have candidates, they abolish ICE, abolish the police, abolish the border.
0: Yeah, that's what they're all about there.
25: Yeah. Dancing days of the dirtbags.
24: I got my flower, I got my communist manifesto.
0: Yeah, I'm sure that you could just start riffing on that and making up stuff. So go ahead.
25: Dancing
0: the days of the dirt bag left. Okay, got it. Yes, very good. Okay, and now you've got traditional Democrats trying to say, oh, it's okay. We love everybody.
24: But that's the thing. That's such a losing strategy because, again, you keep supporting the leopards eating faces party. Eventually, the leopards will eat your face.
0: Yes.
24: But, yes, Senator Cory Booker, he's fine with all that. This was from an interview with CNN where Caitlin Collins referenced that clip that you just played from Senator Fetterman.
0: Oh, okay.
2: What did you make of your fellow Democratic Senator John Fetterman today when he was asked about these New York primaries? He said the dirtbag left is surging, I believe is how he described it.
20: Again, for me, if you want to heal a country, you can't be picking fights. I think we need to understand that our party is not homogenous. One of the things that makes the Democratic Party great is it's a big tent party. We need to stay that way. The focus has got to be the November election.
0: I thought the rumor was he was homogenous. Well, anyway.
25: He's got a girlfriend.
0: Got it. No, he got married.
25: Yeah. Oh, that's right. He got married.
24: Here's the thing, though, man. I mean, these are people that are not interested in healing America. They say they're not interested in it. They want to tear it down. They're open about it.
0: Yes. I mean, we've had the clips before of these people saying, no, this is part of the plan to destroy first the Democratic Party.
24: Yes, and then wear it like a skin suit.
0: Yes, it's divide and conquer.
24: Mm-hmm.
0: And then, I mean, basically, to take down the country, to take down the United States. That's the end goal.
24: Well, again,
0: people don't believe you when you say that, but that's the goal.
24: Oh, one of those socialists that won in New York is part of an organization where, like, the first point that they talk about is destroying Western civilization, destroying Western society.
0: Yes.
24: And so one of the other ones actually threw a pro-Palestine party the day after the October 7th terrorist attacks.
0: Man.
25: Oh,
0: and in New York, it's just mind-blowing.
25: Yeah.
0: It's going to be the 25-year anniversary of 9/11 this year.
25: Mm-hmm.
0: What's that going to look like there?
25: No.
0: Nothing like we thought it would 25 years ago.
24: No.
25: Well, one of those nuts was talking about wiping your hands with the American flag.
24: Yeah.
0: Yeah, drying them off.
25: Yeah, with the American flag.
0: Oh, yeah. We're a big tent party.
24: Right.
0: Says Cory Booker.
24: I think there is actually, and I'm not the only one who has had this idea, but you look at like a mission statement for an organization that one of these people has headed up, where they say it is to basically get rid of the United States as we know it. That's mm-hmm. actually a pretty decent ground for not seating her in Congress. Because you do it have is. To take an oath of office and loyalty to the country.
3: Yes. Kind of hard to prove it when you've admitted you want to destroy it.
24: Yeah.
25: It is amazing to me that we're having these conversations, that people that actually hate America are winning elections.
24: Yeah.
3: Yes.
25: They hate it. They hate America. They hate you.
3: But they have indoctrinated people for years to make them believe that they're either the victim or they should join the cause because they're part of the problem because of their whiteness.
24: Yeah.
25: Yeah, yeah, I mean,
24: they really hate everything about this country to the point where yeah. even Major League Baseball is like, guys, calm down. Listen, we hate people like Scott Robbins.
25: Yeah, we don't hate him that
24: we
25: much.
24: We still want his money.
25: That's right.
24: For crying out loud.
3: Yes.
25: Gosh dang, man.
3: Meanwhile, yesterday, Trump was in Pennsylvania. He was talking about the economy, talking about jobs, trying to get back on point, because Iran has derailed a lot of different things, certainly the economy. And this is part of what he said of jobs coming to Pennsylvania.
4: And in the last few months alone, we've added 2,600 Pennsylvania manufacturing jobs, and that number is going to go much, much higher as the factories start to open. Because right here in Lehigh Valley, Eli Lilly has just announced, great company, by the way, drug company, a $3.5 billion investment in a brand new state-of-the-art manufacturing facility right down the road that's going to create over 1,000 jobs, just that one. Nokia is investing $30 million to expand its semiconductor testing and packaging operations, thousands of jobs. And B. Braun has announced a $20 million expansion of its medical device manufacturing operation in Allentown.
3: So, talking about stuff like that can't hurt. I don't know if anybody's really paying attention right now. Talking about the different past policies. You look like you don't care at all.
25: No, I do care. I wonder too, like you, does this resonate right now?
3: Yeah.
25: And I'm wondering, with all the noise we're getting from other parts of the country, whether that, you know, even connects.
3: Well, you saw where it's going to have the DOJ look into the oil companies, see why these prices aren't falling faster.
24: Yeah, come on.
3: We already know the answer to this.
25: Sure do.
24: He's doing the whole price gouging thing, and I'm like, come on, man. Don't start stealing lines from Joe Biden.
3: I know, dude.
24: It's wrong. It's flat out wrong. There's no price gouging going on.
5: David!
24: It was dumb when Biden said it. It's dumb when Trump says it.
3: Well, oil is now below $70 a barrel,
24: yeah. mm-hmm.
3: which means, as they said, by end of summer, the gas prices would be yeah. down. So, I mean, that'll be good news.
25: It's already down some. I mean,
3: yeah.
25: Yeah, I mean,
3: it needs to go way down.
25: Decline. Oh, yeah. Well, definitely.
3: Let's move on to the domestic terrorist story. Mm-hmm. And what is the deal with the family, David?
24: So, Benjamin Song, he was one of the people sentenced. He got sentenced to 100 years in prison for orchestrating an armed ambush at an ICE facility in Alvarado, Texas last 4th mm-hmm. of July. After the sentence came down, a family member spoke to the crowd and read a statement from him. And again, they just whitewashed these obvious crimes that were committed.
3: Okay, roll it.
6: He's accepted full responsibility for what actually happened, but he will never accept responsibility for a lie, a government lie made to prosecute innocent people in order to get political persecutions, which they are now using as a blueprint to prosecute innocent people all over the country as domestic terrorists, which they are not.
3: What?
6: So thank you for putting up with that. And here's Ben's statement. I don't hate...
3: That sounds like it was prepared from somebody else.
24: Yeah, it does.
3: I don't know who, but somebody else.
6: Mm-hmm. I don't hate anyone. I don't hate cops. I don't hate Trump. I don't hate Nazis. My beliefs are composed thus. First, that we should help each other. And second, that we should protect one another.
3: Time out.
6: I never want to see it.
3: Yeah, that sounds like someone with Antifa. Yeah. That's what they say all the time. We're just here to help people.
24: Yeah, right. We just want to help our neighbors by trying to murder cops.
3: Exactly.
24: Come on.
6: I never want to see anyone hurt. I never want to see good people standing up for what they believe in, gunned down in the street. I don't fear for myself. I fear for all of you.
3: Okay.
25: Very selfless.
24: trying to turn himself into a martyr for the left.
25: Yeah.
24: Oh, and dude, and there were members of Congress. Rashida Tlaib was out there saying that, yeah, they were just protesters. It's like, no, they actually had body cam footage from that night where they were trying to draw as many people out of that facility as possible with fireworks.
3: Yes.
24: And they started opening fire on the cops. They damn near killed one guy.
3: I know. Isn't this typical of Antifa, though? They're big and bad and tough, and then facing real consequences?
24: Yeah.
5: I mean, just protest.
3: Yeah, exactly.
25: We're here to help.
3: Of course. Did you see the viral video of this little American kid on an airplane? The British pilot starts making announcements, and the kid thinks he's somebody else. Have you seen it, David?
24: No.
3: Have you, Scott?
25: No.
3: Roll it, because I think you guys could use a laugh. Here we go.
7: Customers and those join in from our Sky Team Alliance.
8: Is that Harry Potter talking?
3: I love that.
24: I think the same thing, honestly, whenever I hear one of those, like, third worlders from the UK talking. I'm like, hey, we don't speak Harry Potter in America, all right?
5: Is that Harry Potter?
3: That's so good. All right, couple of stories we've got to tackle yet. Well, there's more from New York and the fallout from that election. And the five stories we're watching today, straight ahead.
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0: The Markley Van Camp and Robbins Show. Jamie Markley, David Van Camp, Scott Robbins, thank you for being here as always. You know what it's time for. The five stories we're watching today.
1: One, two, three, four, number five.
2: Postmaster General David Steiner announced a proposed rule that would mean the U.S. Postal Service would not deliver mail ballots unless states share their voter list with the Trump administration. They're going to be sued over this, and, well, you know, they're probably going to lose. This won't actually be effective by the midterms. But, hey, you're trying. You're throwing things out there because the Senate can't get its act together. On that
0: It'll
2: note,
0: be an Obama-appointed judge named Sparkle or some nonsense.
2: Trixie.
3: Apple.
2: Judge Trixie.
3: Apple.
2: Yes. Yeah. Number four, President Trump also canceling the news conference and signing ceremony for the big housing bill. Saying, hey, no, I don't want to sign anything until I get the Save America Act to my desk.
4: That's yes. It. I would say do it now.
2: I mean, it's more of a symbolic protest than actual leverage that he has, but he's trying to make the point. Hey, just get the voter ID and proof of citizenship thing passed. What are we doing?
0: Exactly.
2: Number three, socialists cleaned up in New York last night, winning multiple congressional primaries, including two against incumbent Democrats, including Dan Goldman, who votes way to the left of his fellow Democrats in Congress, but his biggest crime was being openly Jewish and unapologetically supportive of Israel. There's no constituency left for him in New York City, apparently.
0: No.
2: It's wild. Number two, congressional Republicans delivered flowers and a condolence card to Hakeem Jeffries, the top Democrat in the House of Representatives, because, boy, he's got his work cut out for him. That's the thing. He doesn't have the behind-the-scenes political skills of somebody like Nancy Pelosi. He's kind of an adult, and people don't like him very much, even within his own party.
0: He's DEI, dude.
2: Yep. Number one, the Biden administration, it turns out, had the DEA allowing a staggering amount of fentanyl to be trafficked into New Mexico. They were trying to catch bigger fish, but whistleblowers telling the AP that they were mostly just sitting back and watching millions of pills go into the community. And why this, I mean, New Mexico is like the epicenter of the fentanyl crisis. While overdose deaths dropped 14% nationwide last year, New Mexico saw a 21% increase in fatal ODs. And you have to wonder how many of those wound up getting their drugs courtesy of the Biden administration.
0: No kidding. Wow. Okay. Those are the five stories. This, I just happen to see entertainment news. Jack White's wife filed for divorce, in part for inappropriate marital conduct.
5: Which
0: one? That's wife number three.
5: Oh.
0: Yeah. The thing that's getting some attention, she wants alimony. She also wants to

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1: 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Why not? There you go. Why would we want that?
0: Okay, we got to get to Nimrods. Here we go.
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0: Wow. I'll bring this one back tomorrow to fill in the details, but this is from Broken Bow, Oklahoma. An Arby's worker has been charged with spitting in the food of a customer. An alleged contamination that the female victim says resulted in her contracting oral herpes.
2: Oh.
0: Oh, yeah. And the woman in question has admitted to spitting in it because there was surveillance footage of it. Did you know you could get oral herpes that way?
2: No, I said horsey sauce.
0: And that's Nimrod's in the News.
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12: Tensions are rising between President Trump and some Senate Republicans after a closed-door Capitol Hill meeting today over his stalled Save America Act voter ID bill. Trump spoke to reporters afterwards.
13: We like our leader. We like everybody really in the room. I don't like a few people, but that's okay. I think you know who they are.
12: Republican Senator Tim Sheehy said things inside the room got lively, along with the stalled Save America Act voter ID bill. Reports say Trump was unhappy at GOP senators who supported an Iran War Powers resolution that passed yesterday. Earlier today, Trump abruptly canceled a signing ceremony for the bipartisan housing bill, saying he won't sign it until the Save America Act gets passed. Flooding threats continue to impact millions across parts of the central and southern United States as rain moves into the Gulf Coast of Mississippi and Alabama. Storms are expected to shift to the Florida Panhandle later, with flash flood risks moving into Kansas and Missouri tomorrow. Some areas could see up to 2 inches of rain by the end of the week. U.S. crude oil prices are dropping as concerns over disruptions to shipping through the Strait of Hormuz ease. Wendy Swanson has more.
5: West Texas intermediate futures hit a session low, falling below $70 for the first time since March 2nd. International benchmark Brent crude futures for August also fell to its lowest level since before the U.S. and Israeli strikes on Iran. The dip in prices comes as President Trump called for the Department of Justice to probe into fuel prices and accused oil companies of gouging customers in a post on Truth Social early Wednesday.
12: The Supreme Court is expected to issue several major rulings tomorrow as it nears its end of June deadline. Cases include transgender athlete bans, President Trump's birthright citizenship order, his authority to fire federal officials, mail-in ballot deadlines, campaign finance, and deportation protections. The court is set to release opinions at 10 a.m. Eastern. I'm Chris Caraggio.
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19: News from the Radio Oklahoma News Network. I'm David McCollum. A Choctaw Casino and Resort in southeastern Oklahoma will soon be undergoing renovation. The $140 million expansion and renovation in Pocola will add a new hotel tower, luxury amenities, and upgrades across the property. What began as a bingo hall more than 30 years ago has now grown to include a hotel, large gaming floor, multiple dining venues, and more than 7,000 square feet of meeting and event space. 130 additional guest rooms, including premium suites, along with a resort-style pool with private cabanas and an outdoor bar, are all part of the new project. Radio Oklahoma parent company Hillary Communications co-CEO Dustin Hillary is named chairman of the state chamber. He currently serves on the chamber's executive board. Hillary was recently appointed to the University of Oklahoma Board of Regents. He starts his new role July 1st. The state Supreme Court says the Attorney General cannot intervene in a lawsuit against State Farm Insurance. The case accuses State Farm of breach of contract, bad faith, constructive fraud, and negligent misrepresentation in settling a hail damage claim. The court says the AG must file a separate lawsuit. In a statement, the Attorney General says that's exactly what he plans to do. Oklahoma County Commissioners struggle to find a funding source to build and operate a new detention center. District 3 constituent Jennifer Mayo says the half-cent sales tax isn't wise.
20: 45% goes to debt service for the new jail. 33% goes to operations and maintenance for the new jail and new behavioral care center.
19: The sales tax question didn't receive a second by commissioners, so it failed to get support. The goal has been to construct a safer and easier-to-manage detention center, but the county cannot find the solutions to do so. More on these stories at RadioOklahomaNews.com. For the Radio Oklahoma News Network, I'm David McCollum.
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0: The next governor of California, Steve Hilton. Tim Young and Carol Markowitz. You want to sit? You want to stand? What do you want to do? Make yourself comfortable. Because socialists have taken over New York City.
1: So how far is it to get into it? It's so great. I love that. You're doing so. It's such a great show. I wonder if I catch it at weird times. I don't know exactly how, because it's usually an hour. I don't know. Anyway, I see it often, actually.
0: Good. This is Will Cain Country, streaming live at the Will Cain Country YouTube channel, the Will Cain Facebook page, always here at Spotify and Apple. Just jumping right in with Republican candidate for governor of the state of California, Steve Hilton. I love the way you greeted me. Come on, then.
1: You know, we've still got those English habits, but
0: you have these little phrases that I love, like, isn't it? You know, which I think is sort of a London thing.
1: Right, exactly.
0: To throw...
1: I'm basically a London person, exactly.
0: Yes.
1: Yeah.
0: Come on, then. And then...
1: Come on, then.
0: I'm hearing a lot of it because of the World Cup.
1: Which is great. By the way, that is one of the most beautiful things. That now we're seeing all these people from, especially England, you know, showing that exactly the same way I fell in love with America.
0: Yeah.
1: It's so great. It's, and it's wonderful to see.
0: The scales fall from their eyes.
1: Yeah.
0: Right? Whatever they're told by the media in England, whatever they've learned growing up through education, then they come here... And they're like, well, this is not what I was told. Where's ICE? I thought ICE was hauling people off in front of me, you know, and Donald Trump's a fascist. And they come here and they're like, look at this stadium. It's 100,000 people.
1: And everybody's so nice. And the thing that's really interesting, there's a big part of it, which is actually the sort of incredible scale of our economic lead over the rest of the world. That's the thing that I think is a really big part of it. And the stuff that's easy to mock, oh, our consumer culture and all the rest of it, that is our economy to a large part. And it reminds me of something that was pointed out actually by someone over on CNN, that there's this, after Brexit and the UK leaving the EU, there's this chatter about, well, maybe the UK should become the 51st state and join back to America or something like that. And then someone did the math, and they worked out that if that happened and the UK joined the USA, if you measure on income per head of population, the UK would be the 51st.
0: No.
1: Poorest, it would be the poorest state.
0: Lower than Mississippi.
1: It would be the poorest state in America.
0: Come on.
1: Yes.
0: Come on.
1: Exactly.
0: Come on, man. Steve, that could...
1: Well, I was excited to see you, by the way. Can we just say that?
0: Because
1: we've sort of known each other, as it were. You know, we were colleagues at Fox, but I think we've never met in person.
0: I know.
1: So
0: I know. This is the first time you hugged me, which I really appreciated. That's not a very English thing to do. I know you're American.
1: Aren't
0: you standoffish? The English, like the cultural, it's like, you know, a little bit stiff.
1: I'm Hungarian.
0: Okay. Is that a big hug culture?
1: Well, yeah. Both my parents are Hungarian. My whole family's, my stepfather, everyone's Hungarian.
0: Okay.
1: So that I'm, you know...
0: Am I right in my diagnosis of sort of English culture? Like, it's guarded.
1: I think that's maybe outdated.
0: Really?
1: Yeah. Honestly. Yeah.
0: Hey, let's go back to the economic thing for a minute, because... I want to quantify that.
1: Yes.
0: Because surely, I think what comes to America in the form of English culture, and we're here to talk about California, and we're going to, but is maybe the 1% of British culture. Like, the 1% live well. They live like we do in America, right?
1: I mean, yeah. And London, especially London as well. The UK is a way more imbalanced economy and country than America. So the amazing thing about America, and that's really striking when you come, like most of the last year, I've been sort of grinding it out on the road in California. So I've seen all of California. We'll get to that in a second. And even that's incredible when you travel around California and you see the amazing economic centers, not just the Bay Area for tech and LA for entertainment, although that's a whole different story of decline, but right across the state of California, agriculture, San Diego, and everywhere you go, amazing just centers of economic wealth and opportunity. Then you just come to here to Texas, and you see what's happening here in Dallas. And then we're heading to Houston, and you see that's another massive economic center. And then you think about America, and everywhere you go in this country,
0: and the way people live,
1: because it's so big. And that's the I think about this a lot right now in relation to the 250th anniversary, and why that is because of the genius of that. Of those ideas, the
0: right.
1: Decentralization of power, the fact that you can have different ways of doing things captured in different parts of the country. In England, it's not like that at all. Everything is London. It's totally dominant. So if you're doing well and you live in, it's the center of everything, business, media, finance, everything is London, very centralized. And so you can go to London and sort of walk around the centre of London and think this is a very affluent place. But then you go outside. Of course, you've got the beautiful countryside. That's true. But there's a real, you know, serious poverty, sort of level of income that is just way behind anything we have.
0: And I'm not talking about the poverty. You're not talking about poverty. We're talking about, like, the working class.
1: Just the work, just regular people, just regular right. life. And so that is the statistic. If you just, you know, like, do the simple math, size of the economy divided by the number of people,
0: right.
1: it works out that UK would be the 51st state.
0: If I, Steve, and I'm going somewhere with this, and it's not that we're talking about England, but it's tied to America, it's tied to California, it's tied to New York. I have friends who've moved to America from the UK. They're not Americans. They are not Americans now. One of the things they describe that is a major difference is a cultural openness to possibility. So
1: yes.
0: in other words, you can do whatever you want.
1: Yes.
0: Where the culture in the UK is more like, that's not really your lane.
1: Oh,
0: that's not where you come from.
1: That's so right.
0: That's not your possibility. And let me put that, could I run for public office as an American in the UK and meet any sense of success?
1: I can't think of an example of anyone who's done it, and I can't imagine it happening. I really can't. It's even very small number. It's even hard to think of people, never mind running for office, who've had sort of roles, you know, serious roles in the media. I mean, you think about right. all the people who've right. made, you know, like, and even in our own, sure. you know, where I used to be your colleague
0: you,
1: at Fox.
0: You, Piers. Is there an American
1: Stuart
0: version
1: Varney.
0: Of that? Yeah.
1: Not really. And it is that very simple line, you know, about America. Anyone from anywhere can be anything.
0: Yeah.
1: That's really true. And that sense of possibility, by the way, I really noticed it when we first, I used to tell this, so I've stopped thinking about this actually, but we moved in 2012. I had this big job when we moved in the UK. We were senior advisors to the Prime Minister in London. You know, you're sort of a big deal because everything is centralized there. You're at the heart of power. Moved to Silicon Valley because my wife was then at Google, and that's the reason we moved. From when our second son was born, it was all a bit much, the, you know, the travel and whatever for her. And so I was teaching at Stanford and just starting to get into the culture there, and it was just incredible, the openness. Exactly what you're talking about. And that sense of, I used to explain it like this, that you would say, you'd meet someone at a social event, and always the question would be, not like, what do you do? Or what, it was like, what are you working on?
0: Right.
1: That was the thing.
0: Right.
1: Everyone's always like, what are you working on? And then you say something, oh, my friend Jim would be really interested in that. I'll connect you.
0: Right.
1: And then they do connect you. And then Jim replies, oh, let's get together for coffee, like next week.
0: Right.
1: And suddenly, that could be your co-founder for a new startup. In London, it would be, the equivalent would be, oh, I'll have my assistant maybe set something up, and then 3 months and nothing happens. And it's just that, it's a completely different culture.
0: Let's take a quick break, but continue this conversation with the Republican candidate for governor, Steve Hilton, on Will Cain Country.
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0: Welcome back to Will Cain Country. We're still hanging out in studio with the Republican candidate for governor of the state of California, Steve Hilton.
17: So, balance this for me. Why would I meet so many barriers, but so many other children or perhaps even the migrants who've made their way to the UK in the past, what, 10, 15, 20 years? What's the time frame on the mass migration?
1: Well, it's longer than that. I mean, Tony Blair really started it, so that goes back... Yeah, so actually more like 25.
17: There's been a huge ascendancy of them in the political world of the UK. And I know that's population-based. So there's a constituency, right? There's a constituency for a Muslim mayor of London. There's not a constituency for an American member of parliament.
1: I think that's basically right, yeah. Interesting. Yeah, I haven't thought of it like that. But the idea of... That's exactly right. It just feels very difficult to imagine that happening.
17: So now look at it happening in New York, Steve. Like, look at this. Yeah. We've had two DSA candidates, one far-left candidate in Brad Lander, who just took down Dan Goldman. And it's New York City. Now, we can diagnose it, and we should. There's a huge foreign-born population that does vote this way. I saw a stat from Stephen Miller this morning that 50% of New York, English is not the primary language.
1: 50?
17: 50.
1: Wow.
17: and 25% is not proficient in English. So that's a big bait. But it's also the white, liberal, college-educated voters who are embracing socialism. And if it happens in New York, I don't think we can easily look at it and go, that's just New York.
1: Yeah.
17: It exports.
1: Well, it definitely. I mean, it's just the same with California. I mean, look at L.A., what's ended up there. You've got the choice of a complete incompetent mayor. It's extraordinary that this person could be reelected after what happened with the fires. But the competition is now a socialist.
17: Yeah.
1: Same kind of crew, Nithya Raman. And so,
17: I mean, honestly, Javier Becerra, your opponent, what's the difference? He doesn't have the label. The policies are in the same vein.
1: But the thing that's so interesting, especially New York and California, the best examples, worst examples, where the reason that you've got the rise of these kind of people is in response to really bad conditions for a lot of the people who are voting for them. We can't afford anything. Everything's so expensive. The rent, all this. Why? Because of the policies that
17: right.
1: their party has already pursued. And now they want more. It's really interesting how, to me in California, I think I call it the Democrat doom loop, where their policies make everything more expensive.
17: Right.
1: And then they see that and say, wow, everything's so expensive. We've got to help people. What are we going to do? Raise the minimum wage. What does that do? Make everything even more expensive. Right now in LA, they're talking about a $30 minimum wage. For hotel workers and so on.
17: Peter St. Ange was on my show the other day, and he said, think about the buses, housing, medical care. These are the things the government's involved in. They're too expensive.
1: Exactly.
17: And so the answer is more government?
1: More government. It's just amazing how that realization hasn't dropped yet, that maybe we should go in a different direction. Maybe more in the same direction is going to make it even worse, which is always the way it happens. And all these things that they, and whether it's raising the minimum wage is a good example, or more welfare payments to make up for the fact that everything's so expensive. Well, where does that come from? Higher taxes, which make everything more expensive and drive out business, so there's fewer jobs, and that's a major issue now in California. We have the highest unemployment rate in America. And so it's the complete failure of that model. It is amazing. I guess one part of the story is that you haven't had a really compelling presentation of the argument against that in those races, in those levels. I mean, on the Republican side, who was making the argument?
17: I hope you find ears
1: in New York.
17: Well, I mean, now let's talk about California. I hope you find open ears to that. Look, not betraying confidences, you met with a friend of mine here in Dallas. This friend runs a big company, moved it here from California. That's not an isolated incident.
1: There's so many. And actually, I've been running now, so we're talking June. It was like end of April when I launched my campaign, so a year and a bit. And almost every day, a business leader, or it could be a small business owner,

0: warning that this exodus of businesses will be a stampede if we're not careful. They're just hanging on in the hope that maybe we can put some kind of check on the insanity that is just, we have the highest regulatory burden, the highest taxes, and now you have, there's a kind of dam that's burst. There was this sense previously, well, you've got to be in California, everyone's in California, tech, you know, the sort of cluster argument, and then of course we got lots of great advantages. It's an amazing place to be.
1: Oh,
0: the
1: man.
0: Beautiful weather, everything's, of course we love California, but it's so hard now. All those reasons for staying are just now outweighed by the absolute nightmare cost and hassle.
1: I went to college there, and people always ask me that, and you've got to go in a second. We got to catch a flight.
0: We're driving.
1: You're driving. Houston,
0: yeah.
1: Houston?
0: Yeah.
1: You got a little wiggle room.
0: Are we or are we driving? We're driving.
1: Oh, that's wiggle room. I'll get you out. Now, when I went to college, people, I went to Pepperdine in Southern California. Great school. But people would always say, like, you know, what brought you to Pepperdine? I said, well, look, in the 90s, everyone wanted to be in California.
0: Yeah.
1: It's where it was happening. Not just music and movies, but culture. Just had a sense of, now I see the opposite. I know so many California kids going to TCU, SMU,
0: yes.
1: Baylor. I'm going to California this weekend. I'm excited for vacation. My family and I, we're going to go, beautiful area of California. And you drive around, you're like, it's just, it's impossible to reconcile how this state with so many things going for it, yes, is losing.
0: That's right. Why would I mean, Fareed Zakaria on CNN did this piece that got a lot of attention a couple of weekends ago on his show on Sunday on CNN, and he did his opening monologue, and he just went through the data. It could have been from one of my speeches, and he described it as, this is a quote, a failed model of governance. It's exactly what it is. You've got now the highest taxes in the country for literally the worst results on everything. I mean, just talk about, we're driving to Houston. I met a lady who runs a contracting company. They do public works. So every time I talk about cutting the gas tax, we have the highest gas prices in the country, even though we have abundant oil reserves,
1: right,
0: higher than Hawaii in the middle of the Pacific Ocean. Insane. One of the reasons is the gas tax, all these costs. Javier Becerra, my opponent, every time I say we're going to cut gas tax, well, how are we going to pay for the roads? Well, let's look at how we pay for the roads. This lady who builds roads, literally, that's their business, all over the country, she says it costs four times as much to build the exact same piece of road in California as it does in Texas.
1: Yeah.
0: And Texas has better roads. Our roads are ranked 50th out of 50 states, just like almost everything else. It's just unbelievable how bad it is. And so the fact that, so Fareed put this number out there, during Gavin Newsom's tenure as governor, in the last seven and a bit years, 1.9 million people on net leaving California. Nearly
1: the
0: 2 million people.
1: Ultimate
0: exactly. Like, why would anyone leave such a beautiful, amazing place? It's because we make it so highest housing costs, highest gas, everything the most expensive, highest cost of living. The regulatory burden is, I used to run restaurants. I mean, I don't know how anyone does it in California. And it's not just the regulations. There's a really big part of it. And I just want to get to this because it's an important explanation of how we've got there, is the litigation. That is not discussed enough. We talk about taxes, that's very obvious. Regulations, red tape, bloat, yeah, we get it. Lawsuits are just crippling California. 90% of businesses that start in California are going to face a lawsuit of some kind. 50% have one going on right now. There's something called PAGA, stands for Private Attorney General Act. It was passed in 2004. It means that anyone can file a lawsuit to enforce state labor law as if they're the attorney general. It's a gold, it's complete extortion for trial lawyers who are just running rampant. It's basically a cost of doing business.
1: Right.
0: You're going to be paying out these settlements. If you're a small local restaurant, 65 grand, 100 grand, sometimes you might get three of them a year. It's just impossible. Why is it happening? Because trial lawyers are now the second biggest donors to Democrat politicians. It's a corrupt system that they've built, that they benefit from. If you think about the drivers of all this insanity in California, the underlying structural reasons, it's all driven by the interests that benefit from them, the government unions that get favors in exchange for their support for Democrat politicians, the trial lawyers, the climate activists. That's what's driving it. It's a very narrow group who get what they want through the machine in Sacramento, and everyone else loses out.
1: It's really good to see you in person.
0: Oh, it's fantastic.
1: California needs you, Steve. They
0: need you. Thank you very much.
1: Shouldn't be a want thing. They need you. Coming up, the New York Post, Carol Markowitz, and comedian and Heritage Media fellow Tim Young on Will Kane Country.
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2: My name is Erica. My son, Kaysen, is a patient at Shriners Children. My oldest called me and said, Kaysen got burnt. I said, how bad is it? He wouldn't answer me. Before we could see Kaysen, the trauma doctor came in and said, he needs to go to Shriners.
8: To survive a burn injury and to return to life unafraid and full of joy and be who you're supposed to be is what we strive to deliver to our patients. 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He's fully functional. He's riding his dirt bike, doing all of the things that you would want him to do. I can't think of another system that has the impact on pediatric patients that Shriners Children's does.
9: I wouldn't do anything else.
10: We're just so thankful that Kaysen is still here, because things can change in the blink of an eye.
2: Go online right now to loveshriners.org.
11: Joining us now, comedian Tim Young, Heritage Foundation. What are you, a fellow?
12: You're a fellow.
11: Fellow.
12: Yeah,
11: that's
12: employee.
11: A fancy word, man.
12: It's a, you know, it makes me sound like more qualified than what I am.
11: Pat, Dan, do we have Carol Markowitz as well? New York Post columnist, host of the Carol Markowitz Show. Let's bring up Carol as well. Hey, Carol. Glad to have you both here. Let's just continue this for just one moment. These three, I think it's fair to say three, okay, 2.5 socialists, that all Mom Donnie backed. How about that?
12: Yeah.
11: Three Mom Donnie backed candidates in New York won. Let's talk about why, just a minute. I just said it to Steve, and I've been reading, Carol, some of this stuff in the exit polling. These three people, and by the way, let's talk about this too. Two of them have said some really, really outlandish things. I mean, like, way out there. We're not talking about, like, genteel socialism, mm-hmm. if that exists. We're talking about, I wipe my hands on the American flag type stuff. That's almost a direct quote. I think that's from Chevalier, who sounds like a Haitian dictator. Chevalier.
12: Or some sort of nice bottled water.
11: Yeah, either one.
13: I was thinking 1990s Queens brand.
11: The exit polling says this is who voted for these candidates, not poor black and Latino New Yorkers in the Bronx. It was rich, white, college-educated liberals and foreign-born voters. That's who just took New York down the path to socialism, Carol.
13: Yeah, Dave Marcus is on your show a lot, and he's been pointing out that the black vote in places like New York City is being replaced by this white communist and Muslim alliance, and that's what we're seeing happen. It's scary to watch because the three that won, and not that I thought Dan Goldman wasn't really a socialist too. He kind of was, right? I mean, him and Brad Lander don't have that many differences in policies. Their only difference is one went a little harder against Israel than the other one, but they're virtually the same. It's heading down a really bad path, and I know you and I, will root for New York from afar, but it's not going that great over there.
11: The key that I believe, let's talk about she brought up Red-Green Alliance. Okay, there is a Red-Green Alliance. That is a Muslim socialist alliance. And the only tie that binds, and it's obvious in these candidates' rhetoric. Here, let me show you something, Tim. This is Dara Lisa Avila Chevalier.
12: Oh, what a class act.
11: Yeah, she wrote on X, "I forgot to get napkins, so I just wiped my hand on the American flag behind me." The tie that is binding these candidates, this alliance, this voting constituencies, I know it can sound partisan if you're listening, and I know there are a lot of people in our audience who are on the left. Really, the only tie that binds is a hatred of America.
12: Yeah. Yep. It's a hatred of America. And then a lot of these rich white people, it's like white knighting. They believe that they can save things because they hate Trump. So voting against him does something for the minority communities. It's the same thing. It's the same group of folks who don't believe that African Americans know how to use computers or get voter IDs, too. They think it's up to them to save the world for these people. And they are ruining things.
11: So Chevalier, Carol, you may know what this is. It's the founder of CUAD. I don't know what that acronym is. CUAD. And the organization's stated intentions are to undermine and eradicate America through the use of violence in America. I can read directly from their mission statement. Here is the part that is highlighted. Divestment is not an incremental goal. True divestment necessitates nothing short of a total collapse of the university structure and the American empire itself. To divest is to undermine and eradicate America as we know it. We act in full support of the Palestinian resistance and to translate their resistance in Gaza to unrest and violence in America. This is the Congress of the United States. By the way, she won the primary. She's going to win the general. New York.
12: It's the Columbia University apartheid divest.
11: Okay.
12: And they say they're a continuation of the anti-Vietnam War stuff. It's the same funded group that's been around since the Vietnam War, basically.
11: Except manifesting in those anti-Israel protests University at Columbia.
12: Yes.
11: Carol.
13: Yeah. Yeah. Look, the issue is never the issue, right? The issue is revolution. And that's what they're up to here. I think that it's the same exact playbook that we've seen from communists all across the world in the last 100+ years. Nothing's really changed. They're only using specific wedge issues to divide people. Like I mentioned that the Goldman and Lander didn't have that many differences. And so what happens is you get the slightly further left guy in. And what does Brad Lander think is going to happen to him in 2 to 4 years? They're going to come for him. It's going to be somebody even further left than him. They're going to keep moving the Overton window further left. And they're going to get rid of guys like Lander who are just not going to be left enough.
11: Let's take a quick break, but continue this with Carol Markowitz and Tim Young here on Will Kane Country.
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11: Welcome back to Will Cain Country. We're still hanging out with comedian and heritage media fellow Tim Young and the New York Post's Carol Markowitz.
20: I want to have this conversation, Carol. And you're one of the people I feel like I can have this conversation with. Okay, first, you brought it up a moment ago. I read an analysis this morning. What differentiated Dan Goldman from Brad Lander? What differentiated his candidates? The candidates that were the most anti-Israel won. And it's becoming quite clearly the biggest issue. Let's start with among Democrats. The biggest issue, if you want to win a primary, if you want to win the base, you are going to have to be in the race the most anti-Israel Democrat.
13: Look, I'm, you know, a Jewish conservative. I've been pointing this out to my Democrat friends for the better part of a decade. This didn't happen overnight. This didn't happen since October 7th. I'll tell you, we quit our synagogue in Brooklyn in 2019 because they weren't taking the issue of leftist anti-Semitism seriously. And so this isn't new. This isn't overnight. And the fact is that Democrats, including so many Democratic Jews, let it get to this place. And they say it's about Israel. But look, it's not actually about Israel, right? Like we talked about, the two candidates are so super similar. Lander referred to himself as a Zionist recently. Like, this isn't actually about Israel. It's about the Jewish place with Democratic Party. And Black
20: folks are
13: looking at what the Jews are going through and being like, that's going to be us soon.
20: Is Lander Jewish?
13: Yeah.
20: Oh,
13: I mean,
20: he is.
13: Nominally, but sure. Yeah, he's Jewish.
20: Yeah.
12: Hey, Carol, are we the only people on the right that aren't taking money from Qatar and enemies of Israel right now as far as influencers go? I've been watching fights go on.
20: Were y'all on the phone before the show? I heard you talking to somebody on the phone about this.
12: I was talking to actually Eben Brown from Fox News, fantastic Fox News reporter, and a few other people about this. But no, this,
13: this
12: Qatari money, man, is everywhere. I do. Yeah, I know. She hates it. I call her on the phone. I call people on the phone.
20: Please don't do that.
12: I don't call you, but I call you. Pat. Yeah. Yeah, no. But there's so much of this money going around, too. It's not just the anti-Semitism that's building up organically from, like, groups like that. But on our side, there are so many people who are magically taking these trips to Qatar and coming back with a totally different opinion of Israel.
20: Okay, I want to talk about that. And this is what I said. I feel like, Carol, is one of the people in this world that I can have an honest conversation and trusted conversation with about. So, you know, when the UFC Freedom 250 terror plot came out, right?
12: Yeah.
20: What we saw was in the statements of the different guys, something about fighting back against AIPAC, the American-Israeli Political Action Committee. From that, Carol, it did not tell me if this person was coming from the left or the right. I did not know. I don't know, right?
13: Yeah.
20: I don't know right now.
13: Right.
20: And this is present on the right as well. And I have conversations with young people, and I hear it. I'm telling you. Charlie Kirk was hearing it a lot.
13: Yeah.
20: You know, what I want to ask you, Carol, is how do you explain it, okay? And the, this is the part that, you know, people could say Will is indulging. I don't think so. I think I'm just being a critical thinker, okay? I think this conversation is too often wholly dismissed as anti-Semitism. And I'm not saying that's not present, and I'm not saying that's not even perhaps even the majority of it. But, and then some of it may be what you're saying, Tim, too, like an actual astroturfed portion of this as well.
12: Oh, yeah.
20: But I do wonder if it's happening on the left and if it's happening on the right, and I'm not even getting the substance of the issues. Like, let's say you're in the government of Israel. Don't you have to kind of a minute go, whoa, we're losing PR really bad all across the board. And it's like the bad roommate theory. I'm not saying Israel's the bad roommate. I'm just saying if in self-awareness, if you're getting it from everywhere, I just wonder at some point how you explain that.
13: Well, Israeli PR, if I could write 3 books about how bad that's been over the course of my life, you know, that's very easy to do. But I would say that it is an op more often than it's not. It might not be directly the people you're hearing from or paid by Qatar or that kind of thing, but they are, those entities are paying influencers who get into the ears of young people. If a young person's listening to this and you think Israel is your biggest problem, like, that's an issue. And the thing is that from the right, we have to be wary that it's the left infiltrating our side. It's, yes, they're doing it in a, shouldn't we be paying, you know, less funds to Israel? Fine, have that conversation. But so many of these people end up being full-on communists. Like you mentioned, the people who were involved in the White House UFC plot. If you read what they were saying, they don't sound that different from Elizabeth Warren. They're also worried about capitalist interests and billionaires and all of that. And we're letting that infiltrate our side in the name of let's hear them out on Israel. I just find it a lot of it to be a foreign op that we should be much more careful about. And the thing is, Israel should be doing these kinds of ops, but they're not. And they're so bad at PR, and they always have been. They're singularly focused on what they consider an existential threat. I don't blame them on that, but I wish that they did take the public relations side of this a lot more seriously.
12: It's not the left infiltrating our side. It's our side picking up. It's that influencer economy that's going on right now. And we've picked up a bunch of idiots on our side and pretty girls and guys who are a little bit popular who will take money from anything to say anything. And I'm seeing, you know, there's a shift now, and I think people are finally waking up to it, to who has been paid and who is taking money influencer-wise from different companies and different things and drug companies and whatever else to try to influence politics. I mean, I deal in influencer marketing constantly, but when you see the people who flip, it's the people who are susceptible to, like, free trips. So literally, you show up, you give them, you know, a couple of free drinks, you know, you treat them like gold, and suddenly they're dropping your talking points everywhere. But, you know, I think one of the biggest ops that the anti-Israel side dropped in the past couple of years was that $7,000 a post or whatever, that they claimed that anybody who was pro-Israel was getting $7,000 a post. I'm still waiting for my $7,000 a post, by the way. I will take that deal all day long and support Israel because I already do. So, like, you know. Yeah, right? Like, I mean, like, so, but they are, they started, and they, it was very smart how this campaign works, because you're working with real dummies, and you're giving money to dummies that will say anything on the right, and show up and just want to be famous and just kind of want to be around. And then you, they drop the op that Israel is the one paying people, when it's the complete opposite of who's paying people.
20: Okay, can I offer a little bit different analysis, and I'm wide open to you guys tell me I'm wrong. Okay, I think part of it, everything is kind of how I believe, like, Tim, whatever your strengths are also your weaknesses. Like, they are in the same trait, right? Look for your weaknesses in the same place that you find your strengths.
12: Yeah.
20: So America First is a great ideology. It's one of the best ever come along in the past, whatever. With a simple premise of every single political issue that we elect our officials to represent us in Washington, D.C. should be passed through the muster of, does this serve America First? Israel is an ally. But Israel is not our the same country. And so there will be at times tensions in that relationship. Mm-hmm, and I think that Israel knows that, and they're going to acknowledge it, right? There are times when our interests are not aligned with Israel.
12: Yeah.
20: And it's okay to look at that, and it's okay to point it out, and it's okay to criticize. And I think President Trump has actually done a great job of threading this needle. Now, the problem is, I see, Carol, like, okay, if someone, and you said sure, so I think you agree with what I've said so far.
13: Yeah,
20: if someone goes down the path that I just went down, one of two things happens, okay? It does seem to be that if you offer up criticism of Israel as whatever their agenda is in that moment, in that given issue, and it's not aligned with America, you are quickly put into the box of anti-Semitism. And I think that is very, very unhelpful. If you are in support of Israel, that is one of the most destructive things you can do to your entire movement. The second thing is, and I'll say this, very few people seem capable of drinking from that chalice without drinking the whole cup. I agree with where you say, like, a lot of people start out, and I'm like, that's a very valid point of view that person, that he or she is saying about criticism of Israel. And then months go by, or a year goes by, and all of a sudden I'm like, whoa, we've gone really far now. It's like we drank the whole cup. And I think these two issues are, I don't even love talking about this, because I feel like the whole conversation is a mess and incapable of actually sober, rational, critical thought.
12: It's the basic black or white thing. People can't see gray on anything. So you're either all in or considered all in or not all in. I mean, and that's how politics, it's becoming very basic, very simplistic game, and people can't see that there's that middle.
20: Yeah, you're right at large, Tim, but this issue right now, and if we're right, Carol, this is the one that is animating politics. Mm-hmm. This issue, I think from both sides, it's not handled in a way that really engenders any type of sobriety.
13: I hear you, but your second point about how the people who become obsessed with this issue, it becomes the only thing they can think about, and they become very quickly not America First. They become Israel all the time. And, we can name all the podcasters that have gone down this path who never talk about American issues anymore. So I totally get that Israel is a separate country. They have separate issues. I have disagreed with Israeli policy on a number of times, and usually I disagree from the right because I find them to be too peacenicky a lot of the time and like not willing to do what they have to do. So I get the disagreeing with Israel, and I think that's normal and healthy. But what ends up happening is that this brain virus takes hold, and we've seen it happen where nothing else matters, and those people become not only not America First, but very often anti-America, criticizing our entire experiment, crapping on everything that makes our country amazing. And I don't find that to be a path that anybody should want anybody else to take.
20: I agree. I agree with that diagnosis. I do. I don't think there are many who have threaded the needle that I just described.
12: No.
20: That it is okay to be critical of Israel on any number host of issues. Carol Markowitz, columnist at the New York Post and the host of the Carol Markowitz Show. Always good to hang out. Thank you, Carol.
13: Thank you, guys.
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0: 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I've been surfing here since I was a kid. Now, seeing my grandson out on the water, it means everything to me. Watching him and taking in the blue waves, the sea breeze, the blurry horizon?
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0: you.
1: You know what I always like the idea of? My wife's like, you wanted to go here. I like the idea of Spain for some reason, but they're super lefty. Super lefty.
0: I'm going to say something, and then I'm going to get emails from somebody probably from that country trying to pay me off. If Russia wasn't our enemy, I'd love to go see... like the Kremlin. And
1: well, I want to go see.
0: I've been offered it a few times, and then I talk to my defense intelligence people, and they're like, do not take the free trip to Russia, Tim. And I'm like, okay.
1: Russia offered you a free trip?
0: Twice.
1: Really?
0: Yes. They told me I would definitely be honeypotted, and it would be terrific.
1: I don't have any invitations. Where do they come? Email, DM.
0: My email is public, and I get emails sometimes. And at one time, the first time Trump was elected, I was invited over to be a part of a free speech forum in Moscow, and then I was offered to sit down with Sergey Lavrov, actually, 2 years ago, 3 years ago, when the Ukraine stuff was really hot. They asked me, and I was like, absolutely not. No, I'm not. No.
1: I got my answer. I just thought of it when you were talking.
0: Yeah.
1: And I don't know which one yet it is. It's either Argentina or Brazil. I think I'd like to go check those
2: Argentina.
1: Out, and I'm open to hearing from them.
2: Is the beef
1: Argentina. Between the two?
2: It's right wing. Yeah. Yeah. The Libertarian and Milei. Brazil's very, very liberal and high crime.
3: Kind of dangerous.
1: No, but I see Argentina. Pictures from Carnival.
2: Argentina.
3: You're going to get kidnapped in the
0: Argentina
3: world.
0: Argentina would be fun.
2: Argentina.
1: In Brazil or Argentina?
3: In Brazil.
1: I do want to go to Brazil. It looks like a ball.
0: The things I want to say, I can't say here. Yes.
3: Just look at the fans of certain soccer teams, and you'll see.
1: Yeah, I know.
0: I've been single for 3 weeks, and I've
3: scouted
0: the entire globe.
3: Colombia seems like a beautiful place.
1: What does?
3: Colombia. Just based on watching some games.
0: Oh.
1: Oh, yeah.
0: My neighbor, his wife is Colombian, and she offered to take me to Colombia to meet women. And I go, no, thank you. But apparently that's the place to go when you're trying to get the green card marriage.
1: Oh.
0: I don't know where I am in my life right now where people are offering me that, but it's it's not good. It's not good. Well,
1: Tim
0: thanks
1: doesn't
0: for
1: like
0: session.
1: These people taking foreign money, but open to the idea. Tim Young.
3: Not close.
1: There's good to see you, man.
0: Farah forms are very complicated to fill out, I heard. But, you know, whatever. All right, I'm done.
1: All right, good to see you, man. Thank you. All right, that's going to do it for us today here on Will Kane Country. Thanks for hanging out with us. Make sure you tune in tomorrow. And we will see you again next time.
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6: President Trump wants Republicans to abolish the filibuster to pass his Save America Act voter ID bill. He and Senate Republicans met behind closed doors on Capitol Hill today, and Senator Tommy Tuberville of Alabama confirmed things got heated over the lack of votes for the bill. And with the current Iran negotiations, Tuberville said Trump scolded the GOP senators who supported an Iran war powers resolution that passed yesterday. The chief of the UN's nuclear watchdog agency says Iranian nuclear enrichment sites will be visited by his inspectors, but he also indicated that timing is important but not essential, as the inspections are going to happen. The development follows conflicting messages from the U.S. and Iran on whether those sites would be inspected. President Trump insists Iran has agreed to the inspections. Authorities in Pima County in Arizona are reportedly questioning whether they made a critical mistake in the search for Nancy Guthrie, the mother of Today Show host Savannah Guthrie. Here's Monica Nelson.
7: Investigators sent just $152 of a $4 million crypto ransom, hoping the kidnappers would move the funds and reveal their location. But months later, the strategy hasn't paid off. A joint task force is still chasing digital trails through layers of proxy servers, and several persons of interest have been detained and released. With DNA leads stalling, the case is now entering its fifth month with no real breakthrough.
6: Camp Mystic has filed for bankruptcy a year after the catastrophic Texas floods that killed 28 people at the girls' camp. Court papers show that Camp Mystic has debts exceeding $10 million, with assets totaling less than $500,000. The owners of the all-girls Christian retreat previously announced that they would not be open this summer while lawsuits and investigations play out. And two new movies are not expected to defeat Toy Story 5 at the box office this weekend. DC Studios' Supergirl is looking to make $47 to $50 million, and Jackass Best and Last is looking to bring in $10 to $12 million. I'm Chris Caraggio.
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19: News on the Radio Oklahoma News Network. I'm Trey Davis. Emergency crews in Tulsa and surrounding communities responded to calls from stranded motorists who ventured into floodwaters. Multiple rounds of heavy rain blanketed the area Wednesday morning, causing travel woes and detours for drivers. 99 residents of Payne County will be summoned to appear for grand jury selection within the next 30 days in response to a judge's ruling Tuesday. Parents for Payne County member Carrie Moore.
20: Our district attorney's office is the highest ranking law enforcement agency in our county.
19: The group claims former district attorney Laura Thomas abused the authority of her office and failed to investigate crimes against children. The state departments of education and public safety are teaming up to enhance school safety for students and staff, special training to respond to an emergency, and a phone app to stay connected with local law enforcement is included. Owners of the Texas summer camp centered at the July 2025 flash flood tragedy that claimed the lives of 27 girls, two counselors, and its director have filed for bankruptcy protection. Camp Mystic owners list debt exceeding $10 million in its reorganization application. Oklahoma lawmakers seized on lessons learned from the tragedy, and the governor approved a measure requiring camps to have written emergency plans, preparedness, and evacuation procedures to protect young campers and staff. Two Lawton men are facing federal wire fraud and money laundering charges. 72-year-old Stuart Johnson and 47-year-old Stephen Johnson are accused of submitting more than 650,000 false TRICARE claims for in-person CPAP services they never provided. TRICARE serves military members and their families. A celebration tonight at Kimray Family Stadium in Norman for the OU baseball team. The Sooners hit 47 home runs in their last 10 games compared with 46 during the regular season. That celebration begins at 6:30 p.m. For more on these and other stories, visit RadioOklahomaNews.com. I'm Trey Davis on the Radio Oklahoma News Network.
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23: Welcome to the ride. Hope everybody's having a great day out there. We had elections across the country last night. We will get into that in a little bit. Socialism, Definitely on the rise, the Democrat Party, the DSA,
3: yep.
23: Democrat Socialists of America. Because of Indami and New York City seats, they picked up three last night, beating an incumbent congressman who was considered a rising star of the Democrat Party, Dan Goldman, who was one of the leaders of the Trump impeachment, and took out the chairman of the Hispanic caucus in the House of Representatives as an incumbent, and then a socialist DSA candidate backed in an open seat that Jerry Nadler didn't seek re-election in. And we'll get into all that. We'll do some local stuff first. For now, the proposed, we talked about this yesterday, a proposed half-cent sales tax for public safety fails to advance without a second. A proposed half-cent sales tax has been shut down after the Oklahoma County Board of Commissioners did not get a second on the proposal. So if somebody makes a motion, you have to have a second before you vote on it. The other two commissioners, neither one would second it. On Tuesday, the tax was proposed to fund public safety with 78% of the funding going towards the new jail for Oklahoma County. The remaining 22% would be set aside for funding of Rose projects, juvenile detention, diversion programs, fire districts. Wednesday morning, during a discussion with the commissioners, it was decided the proposal would not go through. So, there will not be a vote in August on raising a sales tax.
3: Oh, that was fast.
23: Well, I also think because there's already a statewide ballot in August, I think you had to schedule it. I think that would have been within the time frame, even if they tried to. It's too late to put it on the ballot statutorily.
3: I don't even know, honestly.
23: No, I'm pretty sure it would have been too late. I'm not sure if the interim commissioner looked into that, as we have an interim commissioner District 3. So that will not be going forward, so there will be no vote on that in August. The Supreme Court ruled that Drummond couldn't join, the Attorney General for Oklahoma on the behalf of the state of Oklahoma could not join the suit against State Farm that's in the private lawsuit for $2.5 billion. But Attorney General Gettner Drummond has filed a new lawsuit against State Farm Fire and Casualty Company concerning an alleged scheme to wrongfully deny hail and wind damage claims. State Farm is alleged to have knowingly denied or underpaid legitimate hail and wind damage claims for Oklahoma homeowners. The case is about more than individual claim disputes, Drummond said. The allegations describe a corporate scheme that threatens the integrity of Oklahoma insurance marketplace, undermines public confidence in the industry that families rely on when disaster strikes. My office will continue fighting to ensure Oklahoma consumers receive the benefits they paid and fair treatment they deserve. According to the lawsuit, State Farm allegedly operated an internal program, Health Focus Initiative, that aim to reduce approvals and minimize claim payments. It's unacceptable that Oklahomans are paying rising homeowners insurance premiums yet receiving less protection in return, Drummond said. Inflation and weather do not explain, let alone justify, the widening gap what Oklahomans pay and what they receive. The new action will prevent State Farm from continuing to delay the matter with procedural posturing. We know that to be the case because home insurance Texas for $100,000 on a house, about three times less than we pay here. We're number one in the country.
3: Yep.
23: And insurance expenses. And then there's a lawsuit now against Allstate that's being... You probably heard ads on this station about that.
3: They're getting cracked down on.
23: For not paying claims. I'm actually in the process of dealing this right now on my house.
3: Yeah, on your roof,
23: with
3: right?
23: With a different insurance company.
3: Yeah.
23: But... The rates that the amount of my insurance going up, and what I pay in Oklahoma, I looked at what I would be paying in like Louisiana or Texas or Kansas that has more hail than we do.
3: Yeah, and more tornadoes.
23: More than 50% in all of them. They would cut in half in almost every, Kansas, Louisiana, Texas. Three times less in Louisiana, Texas.
3: There's no reason for it. And I mean, that was the center focus of the insurance commissioner's debate. Was the rising cost and what you're going to do about it. And I think that's why the dividing line was Bob Sullivan taking the lead. Because he plainly said they're too high, we got to get them down.
23: Yeah, I mean, the independent lawsuit suing State Farm for $2.5 billion of unpaid claims.
3: Goodness.
23: Because it was assisted to deny claims. I mean,
3: that's your
23: they
3: job.
23: They have witnesses that worked at State Farm saying people should have gotten new roofs that didn't get new roofs.
3: Yeah.
23: So that's going to continue to go on. I'm sure Oklahomans will be very supportive of that. I am. We've got to get this figured out. We're not a competitive insurance market. If you look at how many insurance companies we have selling home insurance in Oklahoma or car, and then you compare it to other states. Like I said, the fastest growing insurance company in the country doesn't even operate in Oklahoma.
0: I don't think you'll have any issue drumming up support for this. You throw a rock in a crowd, you're likely to hit somebody that's been screwed over by State Farm or another insurance company.
23: I see your play on words there, drumming up support.
0: Well, that was not intentional, but thank you for giving me some extra IQ points.
23: Okay, I was trying to make you look smart, and you blew it.
0: I can't see. That's.
23: Also, the news, Brett Swadley weighs legal action after jail door severely injures finger. Multiple phone calls. Swadley, basically, what happened? The story's kind of upside down. They should have had the bottom part at the top and the top part at the bottom. Swadley said it started with an encounter with a detention officer he had never met before while in a common area near another inmate's cell. We were having a good conversation, Swadley said. I walked up on him and it spooked him. I don't think I touched him. It was kind of quick, and he's like, man, GD, get back. I say, I'm sorry, man. I'm not even in this room. Swadley said he apologized to Officer Gimmel back to his cell. I said, hey, man, again, I'm really sorry. And he got real aggressive and pushed me really hard into the room. Swadley said he slammed the door behind me. What made it bad was he walked off. I banged on the door and said, my finger's stuck. I don't think he realized it was stuck. I said, my finger's really stuck, and he just kept walking. I dialed zero. Luckily, I was by the phone, and I was stuck in the door and the blood gushing out. Swadley said it took two phone calls to two separate jail operators during 20 minutes before the same detention officer returned. He opened up immediately, apologized, Swadley said. He said, I overreacted. I'm sorry. And I said, I understand. Despite the apology, Swadley is pursuing legal action. Let's get down here. He was treated off-site, incident report says. He got a skin graft with a hand specialist, but the incident will leave him permanently disabled. It was about 20% what he said of his finger. It's unclear what legal actions Swadley will take following his injury, even though they said the story's taking legal action. His attorney said all hinges on what they see on the security video once they finally see it. His family continues to be concerned about his safety at the Oklahoma County Detention Center. A jail has experienced numerous issues in the past, as documented in the media. We thank the jail workers who facilitated Mr. Swadley's visit to the hospital to deal with his resulting injury and appreciate all they do to keep everyone safe. We ask the media for privacy at this time. So basically, yeah, he walked up on a detention officer and spooked him, didn't know if he touched him or not, and then the officer pushed him into his cell, slammed the door, and it caught his finger.
0: And this is all Swadley's testimony, right?
23: Yes, this is all coming from the Swadley side.
0: Yeah, I'd like to hear the other side first. If I find it, I'm not saying he's lying, I find it odd this would happen so soon after he was admitted.
23: Yeah. The security video of the incident with the Oklahoma County Jail denied Fox 25 open records request for a copy, citing security reasons. Fox 25 obtained a jail log. Note the incident happened on June 8th at 5:46 a.m. So they did skin graft back on. So we'll see where it goes from here.
0: I bet it'll be fine. 20 minutes is a while, though.
23: I would say if you're in a jail, don't walk up on a officer.
0: Should know better than that.
23: And if you touched him, that was a really, really bad
0: move. That was a stupid move, yeah. He said he's not sure. I'm like, I think you know if you touch somebody or not.
23: Absolutely. So, last night, some interesting things. We've been talking about the socialist element of the Democrat Party, the DSA. The former chairman of the Democrat National Committee came out ranting against them last night saying, you know, you can't make it on your own. Quit using our party and our primaries to advance your agenda.
0: Good luck.
23: Hakeem Jeffries was on the other side of these as the minority leader. All three of the candidates he wanted lost. Mondomi's won.
0: Yep.
23: But this is New York City, and New York City isn't the United States of America. And I would tell you, if I am a Democrat in a swing seat, I do not like what I was seeing last night. But in recent polling by CNN... well, I guess it wasn't that recent, but they put this back up today. In 2010, favorable ratings among Dems of socialism or capitalism. Socialism was at 50, capitalism was at 51. I guess they had a rounding error there. In 2025, socialism 66 to capitalism 42. So there is a rise. But the thing is, I don't know how many of these people actually know what socialism is. To some extent, when you pull them like that, I know the DSA members do. But I didn't send the clip in. I saw it, but Joy Behar today was talking about the police being, you know, socialism. No, public safety is not socialism. We pay city taxes and we have law enforcement.
0: It's part of a society.
23: We've had law enforcement as long as we've had the United States. So I think a lot of them don't really understand what it is. But there are issues that went into some of these races, and we're going to get into them. What do you have on the text line, Jacob?
0: From Riva Flav, is there any indication of an investigation into the current Oklahoma insurance commissioner for allowing the inflated homeowner insurance rates and failure of coverage?
23: I do not believe that there's any investigation because I don't think anything illegal happened. I just think he was blaming state statute. Other people point the finger at him saying, no, you're just letting them increase insurance rates every year, carte blanche. A statute was changed this year, but I don't think anybody's alleging anything criminal. It's a problem, but it's not, you know, there's a difference between someone allowing something to happen and someone breaking the law.
0: Yeah.
23: So there's not an investigation that I know of at this time, unless there's something illegal that ends up being alleged.
0: It's going to be hard to find without an investigation.
23: It really is. This is one Mandami-backed candidate. She doesn't want to deport anybody. Let's go to clip 11, Jacob.
1: ...in the brand leftward. I mean, the Democratic Party now is the Democratic...
2: Avila Chevalier is one of the more controversial candidates. CNN earlier in the year reported that she had deleted previous Twitter posts expressing views for abolishing police, prisons, borders, seizing private property, nationalizing major industries, calling into question Israel's right to exist. She spoke to a friend of the show, Esther Herndon, in a recent interview, said that all deportations are immoral. So all of that being said, there she is, defeating a Democratic incumbent, a powerful member of the Hispanic caucus, who's been there.
1: The chairman,
2: who's been there for a really long time. I mean, you could say that all of this is just controversial, she's a bad candidate, but she's likely to just be the congressperson. And does it not suggest, though, that people, the voters, looked at that and they were like, we don't really care about that, we care about all these other things?
4: I think that's the problem for the greater Democratic Party in this district or in these three districts. You have the ones who are the furthest to the left, who under no uncertain terms support open borders, do not support any deportation. And even in that podcast interview, I mean, she was given a follow-up of, even if it's a murderer, even if it's a rapist, no, they shouldn't be deported. Republicans are very obviously going to take advantage of this, and it's going to hurt the Democrats nationwide. You could win in New York, you could win in Seattle, you can win in Portland and Los Angeles, but that's where you're going to win. And if we're able to define the Democrats, who have tried to run away from this label of being socialist, being open borders, being, you know, pro-crime or anti-Israel, if that's the goal of the Democratic Party to run from that, you're not going to be able to do that anymore.
2: But you forget one important thing.
23: I don't know what more important, but, I mean, she was asked several times, she had an opportunity to respond to it, because they said, so you don't think anybody should be deported? No. What about murderers? No. Rapists? No. So she wants to abolish ICE? And as I said, Joy on the View, Bayard today, talking about the police being, you know, part of social. No, it's not. And do you realize this candidate wants to abolish the police? So you're saying if something happens to your home, you want the police to come. The candidate you're talking about wants to abolish the police. Here's some things for social media feed. She called for abolishing police, prisons, and borders. No prisons, no borders, no police. She clarified her position on defunding the police by writing that her vision is meaning ending police, full stop, period. No more police, ever, at all. She retweeted a post saying, yes, literally abolish the border. all deportations are wrong. She called the United States a effing disgrace, referred to the U.S. as occupied Native American land, and joked about her wiping her dirty hands on the American flag. She wrote favorably about communism, wrote, seize the means of production, called for nationalizing utilities, pharmaceutical companies, and seizing all properties from landlords, and wrote that pyromania associated with anarchism is very intriguing to me.
0: Well, that's not concerning.
23: I guess we'll just burn everybody's house down.
0: It fixes so many things.
23: Very intriguing to her. She called Joe Biden a rapist and a war criminal and said she wouldn't vote for him. She said F. Kamala Harris and criticized Bernie Sanders and AOC for being pro-Israel. Too pro-Israel.
0: So you're like left, left, left. You're all the way.
23: She reposted a tweet saying Israel does not exist. She wrote that black and Arab men fetishize ugly colonizer women. That would be white women.
0: Someone's got a chip or two on their shoulder.
23: She's insane. So that's in a deep blue district, but it does make me wonder. I don't know if a Republican even filed in that district because it's so deep blue. But, I mean, she won. It's 94% in, but 49.6, beating the chair of the Hispanic caucus, who had 46.1. If there's a Republican in that seat, you could probably get the Democrats you need to win an election there.
0: With that candidate, yeah.
23: But I don't know if a Republican filed that district because it's so deep blue. But to give a comparison, and because we're going to talk about this race as well, where Goldman lost, there were over 80,000 votes cast in his race. In the race where she won, it was 62,000. Our primary turnout was huge compared to the New York primary turnout in a couple of these districts. I mean, it was like single digit. It was bad. So, I don't know. I don't know if a Republican filed in New York District 13 or not, but.

0: I'm saying if a Republican's there, you got a shot at possibly winning. Trying to think if there's anything else on here I should point out about her social media post.
1: I don't get the borders thing.
0: But she doesn't want any borders, any police, or any prisons, man.
1: Then where's your jurisdiction?
0: Well, she was talking about anarchism, you know, power, mainly with...
1: So are you like the...
0: she's an anarchist.
1: That we don't have house districts, and where are you representing? Like, that's my point. There's you have to have borders.
0: There's no common sense. Yes. Yeah. You can't... We wouldn't have a functioning society under these ideas.
1: My brain hurts.
0: But she's not just a socialist. She's an absolute communist. When you're talking about taking over, you take property from landlords, you take over the pharmaceutical industry, you take over all these other different industries, that's communism.
1: Yeah. She likes setting things on fire.
0: But a good chance she's going to be a member of Congress, unless some Republican filed there.
1: We'll be talking about that for sure in the future. She stays in.
0: Absolutely. And another interesting race there was New York District 10, where the candidate Lander beat Goldman. They are both Jewish, but Goldman actually supports the state of Israel. Lander does not support Israel being a state.
1: Yep.
0: He supports the Palestinians. He won 66-34. Like I said, Goldman, eight months ago, was considered a rising Democrat congressman. He headed the Trump impeachment.
1: Yeah, he was a little baby child.
0: He's been on TV all the time, Chris. We've played several quotes from Goldman on here.
1: Yeah,
0: but he supports Israel. This is the anti-Semitism that you're seeing rising in the Democrat Party and with the DSA. It's anti-Semitic. Man, you think we'd be past anti-Semitism after all this?
1: I don't know, Chad. People have been racist for a long, long time. It doesn't really ever go away.
0: Why do you hate one country that's a Western, tiny, tiny country that's a Western democracy where in a region that doesn't have democracy? It's the only Western democracy in the region.
1: Yeah.
0: So, and then in an open seat, I guess their runoff rules may be, if you're over 35%, you win, because they're calling him the winner. Well, they checked his name. So he got 39.2%, and that was last year. He's a DSA guy, too. So it was three Democrat Social of America candidates that won in New York last night.
1: Three for three.
0: But it wasn't in New York. New York State's different than New York City. Republicans basically only get their votes outside of New York City. This is New York City, but that is not America. Like I said, if I'm a Democrat in a swing seat, I don't like what I was seeing last night. If I'm Rahm Emanuel, I'm throwing up at what I saw last night.
1: He's not going to be the nominee.
0: If anybody thinks Josh Shapiro has a chance at all being a Jewish governor of Pennsylvania, even though it's the biggest swing state in the country,
1: you wish.
0: There ain't no way he's getting the Democrat nomination. Can't say for the country, but we've definitely seen in New York City that the Democrat Socialists of America are stronger than the Democrat Party. Because Hakeem Jeffries was on the wrong side of all three of these, and Madami was on the right side. What do you have in the text line, brother?
1: Congress could refuse to seat her.
0: Could, but will they? It's not going to happen.
1: No,
0: if she wins the election. What do you have on the text line, buddy?
1: Robert asks, in your own words, explain the difference between fascist socialism and communism. I know the difference, but people may not.
0: Well, communism, the government basically runs anything. You can have socialism where they have some aspects of the economy and not private ownership. I mean, fascism that came under Adolf Hitler, he industrialized different parts of their economy that affected his war machine or things he needed to control the country. But not everything.
1: Yeah.
0: What else do you have on the text line, brother?
1: Raven Flav says, this is not the New York City that I grew up in the 60s, 70s, and 80s. If you look at the influx of illegal immigrants, residents that are planning on living on welfare in perpetuity, and the basic swarm of those residents in the shadows, that slowly moving majority will continue to elect as far left as they possibly can to continue living on that New York City dollar.
0: No, I can tell you it's not the New York City you grew up in, because all three of the winning candidates, none

0: of them were actually from New York City originally. None of them were born or have lived substantial amounts of time in New York City.
1: That would not fly 20, 30 years ago.
0: No.
1: They got an identity there, and they're proud of it.
0: No. And, you know, they're calling, you know, for the to rid us of the state of Israel.
1: What a campaign message.
0: Anti-Semitism, yep, and socialism. Those were their two big issues last night. But most of their campaigning was harping on anti-Semitism.
1: And unfortunately, that was enough.
0: It was, and take notice. America is not New York City, but guys, we got to put this out early. You cut the head off this snake quick.
1: Nip it in the bud.
0: You don't want this spreading around the country. This country will not... If what these people believe was... ends up being the majority of the country, will be living under Sharia law. You will not recognize the United States of America.
1: Start stockpiling.
0: Freedom will be gone. The eagle will fly away. They'll change the flag. Just like they did in Minnesota.
1: Yeah.
0: All right, we're going to take a quick break. I am Chad Alexander Sirai. If you'd like to join the conversation, 478-1520. Text any questions or comments to 405-478-1520. 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
5: Well, the livestock complex trading mix today. Cattle contracts are trading higher, but the lean hog contracts continue to trade mixed. Although the market has yet to see any trade in the cattle complex yet, and boxed beef prices are mixed, live cattle contracts are trading higher as traders are willing to mildly support the complex in the meantime. As we mentioned, no cash cattle trade has developed, and bids and asking prices both pretty elusive at this point. It's most likely that trade will be delayed until Friday again, as feedlot managers will try to hold out in hopes that packers will up their bids when the bidding does start. Box beef prices are mixed. Choice up 63 cents at 494 cents and select down $1.20 at 379.86 with a movement of 48 total loads. Upon seeing the live cattle complex trading higher, feeder cattle contracts also trading higher today. Not only are traders willing to advance the board because of the live cattle contract support, but with the increased demand in the countryside for feeder cattle, fundamental support is also encouraging the complex. Lean hog complex trading mixed today as the market's desire to see greater fundamental support with both midday pork cutout values and cash prices lower. Traders are just a bit leery at this point. July hogs down 32 cents at 93.90. August hogs down 57 cents at 96.67. And October hogs are up 7 cents at 81.27. Do remember that tomorrow we're going to see that quarterly hogs and pigs report that is also set to be released. Take a look at OKC West and El Reno. They had 1,900 total receipts. Steer calves $5 to $15 higher. Heifer calves $15 to $25 higher, and the demand was very good. Wheat futures are flat to 8 cents higher with light buying after we faded Tuesday with harvest pressure. Soybeans 1 to 2 cents lower, and your corn futures flat to a cent lower. That's a wrap of your afternoon agricultural news and markets. I'm Casey Shepard for Oklahoma Farm Report.
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0: Welcome back to The Ride. I am Chad Alexander. Let's go back to the text line. Jacob, what do you have over there?
1: This Congress refused to see a Republican with issues, and she wiped her hands with the flag. Well, within their oversight responsibilities.
0: I wasn't saying you can't. I'm saying I don't believe that will happen if she wins and is certified the winner of the election. But that's just...
1: Because the candidate she is, horrible or not, was voted by the people.
0: Right.
1: And that's what our democracy is.
0: Yeah, she ran legally and won the race.
1: If we can find a reason to get her off the ballot, I'm all for it.
0: Hopefully there's a Republican on the ballot in New York 13. I'd go after it.
1: Yeah, I think
0: we have the resources. I would go after it.
1: You could slam there. I really think you could take a good chunk out of their party.
0: All he needs is a third of the Democrats.
1: Yeah, I think you get that with this candidate. Yeah.
0: Yeah, I mean...
1: this is garbage.
0: Yeah, I'll read this. This is what Dan Goldman said in his confession speech last night. Jews have given back so much to this country. As history has taught us, anti-Semitic tropes and stereotypes, some of which I heard personally on this campaign, will ultimately be the undoing of our democracy if we all don't lean in and speak out, even if it's not politically expedient.
1: Good quote.
0: And he helped create this monster, too. And now it's bidding. This from David Savella. After 47 years as a Democrat, tonight I cast my last vote as a registered Democrat in New York City. The New York City Democrat Socialists of America is sweeping New York City congressional primaries tonight. The DSA has taken over what was left of the New York City Democrat Party. Congratulations, kids. You too, boy mayor. You won. Now it's time for the 82,203 Democrats, as of the latest count below, who cast ballots against DSA candidates in congressional districts like 7, 10, and 13 to make some hard choices. Others like me who don't live in those districts have choices to make too. The principle that one cannot negotiate with terrorists also applies to DSA and foreign influences, and it names the candidates. Forget the DSA's new Democrat Party. The battle for America has begun. It's time to take a side and stand for your country.
1: He's not messing around.
0: No.
1: And rightfully so.
0: And Colin will not be here tomorrow. For those of you that are waiting on that, he's in California. But he texted me because he would sure like to be, because he has a lot to say. About
1: this. I bet he does. I bet he's super happy about these results.
0: Oh, yeah. You know, he Colin loves that.
1: No, thrilled.
0: Colin's still a capitalist. He's not a socialist.
1: Yeah. This is not going to work, guys.
0: No. So let's get into some of the audio here. Let's go with... trying to decide. Morning Joe. This is a clip. He was kind of trying to fight this morning and kind of went in a circle. Let's go with clip 7, Jacob.
19: 64 days a year. Today, they will act like, and I hope you don't act like, New York City is the center of the world, because it's a big country out there.
20: You know what? There's what's called badge branding. You know, you sell Chevrolets and you use Corvette to kind of sell the whole thing. And my concern, this is from a branding point of view, not a reality point of view, is that you now have the ability, just, I'm not talking about Fox News, I'm talking about if the Republicans are running against Democrats, no matter who the Democrat is, they say, the Democratic Party stands for this. The Democratic Party stands for what these principles stand for.
19: Can I ask you this? How many points did Mikey Sherrill win by when we heard she was going to lose?
20: But now you have this is pre. This is
19: hold on a second. How many points did Abigail Spanberger win in Virginia, despite being told, oh, the Democrats are all socialists, they're all left wing?
20: But this is not.
19: It's the
20: new
19: same exact thing, Donnie.
20: There's new news now. You have a real wave happening. Joe, I think the Democratic Party, and you've got now two Democratic Socialists, is taking on an overall persona. This is where the energy is in the party. You and I can agree to disagree on this. I believe the Democratic Party overall is going too hard left. I believe there is anti-Semitism in there. We'll save that for another day. But I believe this is a branding issue for the Democrats that they are going to have to answer for. So this we'll agree to disagree on this one.
19: It's obviously a challenge. It's obviously going to be a challenge, obviously. As they move
0: so why are you arguing
19: make
0: with
19: sure.
1: it? It like, turns it around at the end. Like, it's going to be a challenge.
0: And yeah, isn't clip 6 from the same show here? Yeah, it is. Go ahead and play the rest of the Morning Joe stuff.
19: Too much.
21: Yeah, that's exactly right. I mean, the bottom line is New York City is not America. And that's what we're seeing play out across the country. Because to your point, Joe,
19: well,
21: yes,
19: America,
21: last night in New York, three Democratic Socialists did prevail in some of these very heavily contested primaries. But at the end of the day, that is not America. Let's not forget, you just mentioned the Mike Lawler race. Kate Conley won the Democratic primary in that seat. That's New York 17. That is in the state of New York, not the city of New York City. But we are seeing some really strong national security candidates with some really strong backgrounds that in other places where, you know, you're not seeing this super progressive wing of the party take over the Democratic party in that respective area, you're seeing those candidates prevail. So, look, Donnie's exactly right. Republicans are going to try to brand us as the Democratic Socialist Party.
0: Yes, we are.
21: They're already doing that. They're going to say we're the party of Mandani, we're the party of anti-Semitism. Those things are not true. you are seeing a very strong Mamdani coalition being built and endorsed and win in New York City. But that is New York City. It is a tiny part of America. That is not what you're seeing Democrats do across the country in other primaries.
3: It's a pretty big part of America, if I may.
21: Well, yes. I mean, it is the largest city in America, but it's not, you know.
3: Understood.
0: It's not reflective of the United States and the congressional districts outside of probably Seattle, Portland.
1: L.A.
0: New York City.
1: Yeah.
0: Maybe Chicago. I don't know about Chicago anymore.
1: They're on fire. Not in a good way.
0: No. What do you got a text on there, brother?
1: Robert asks, those that support socialism, can they name a country that lasts longer than 250 years with socialism at the helm?
0: Show me where it's ever worked. Show me where it's ever worked. Matter of fact, we have that on clip 8. This was on CNBC this morning with Senator Rochester. She was asked about this. Clip 8.
4: Where has socialism ever worked, Senator?
22: Is that another question, or is that for the next interview?
4: That's definitely for you. You said fish doesn't work everywhere. I just want to know one place where socialism has been beneficial.
22: Well, when you have me come back on, we can talk about all the races
4: get
22: across
4: your answer
22: the country.
4: Ready.
1: Run, run, run.
0: Wouldn't answer the question. Is that for the next interview, or is that me?
1: Yeah, she tried to get out of it. No, it's you. And then she's like, well, we'll do it next time.
0: Yeah,
1: no, we're doing it
0: now. Next time
1: you
0: have me on.
1: I would ask her that question every time she comes on from then on out.
0: But the thing is, she knows this. By the time that she's on CNBC again, how many things, what will we be talking about at that point in time? What will be the news at that point in time? Obviously, this is the day after, but this isn't going to be something everybody's talking about every day. I mean, it'll be used in campaign ads, no question about it.
1: No, I mean, even it didn't matter what we're talking. We could be talking about oil, and at the end of the interview, be like, oh, yeah, and tell me a country that socialism's worked in. I would just slip it in.
0: Well, CNBC being a business show or Fox Business is probably the two most likely to stay on top of the socialism argument.
1: Yeah, for sure.
0: I wonder if it's any network coverage tonight.
1: I honestly doubt it.
0: Kind of a big story, admitted socialists.
1: Maybe CBS.
0: But, I mean, it's not just they won. They added two entrenched incumbents.
1: Yeah, I think CBS probably will, actually. I have doubts about the other two.
0: Yeah, I do, too. So Brad Todd is on CNN. This is clip 10, Jacob, talking about the Democrat primary results.
23: Democratic Socialist Party of America. They're for anti-Semitism. They're for confiscation. They're against capitalism.
24: Come on. We're
23: this
24: for anti-Semitism?
23: What's
24: happening. That's an obscene statement.
23: And you know, you also can look tonight and see somebody else is a big loser. That's Hakeem Jeffries. Hakeem Jeffries is going to lose these races in New York where Zohran Mamdani
24: is endorsed. These races.
23: He did endorse. He endorsed Goldman. He endorsed his incumbent members of Congress. If he can't get the Hispanic caucus chairman across the line in a city where he's the leading figure of the political machine, that his stick is very short in the U.S. Capitol. And that's because Hakeem Jeffries himself, as liberal as he is not far left enough for today's Democratic primary vote.
0: Hakeem Jeffries, the Democrat leader, is not far left enough for New York City now.
1: It's never enough. That's the problem.
0: If they don't get the majority, which, you know, I said this to Colin, I said, you know, it amazes me. Every time Republicans circle up to start shooting, the Democrats parachute in the middle and take all the bullets.
1: Thank you, guys. Appreciate that.
0: Like, every time it just seems like, we're not going to be able to hang on to that House majority. Something else happens like,
1: they nominate the absolute worst candidate possible.
0: Maybe we will. You guys just seem to bail us out every time. It's not that we're that good. It's you guys are screwing up that bad. And the number of Democrats that I've seen today, Senator Warnock from Georgia, asking about if socialists, should be in the Democrat Party. Well, we're a big tent party. That's going to come back to haunt you in Georgia, brother.
1: I think Booker said the exact same thing.
0: Well, New Jersey's a little different than New. I mean, it could hurt him in New Jersey. But I'm telling you, in Georgia, when Warnock's up, somebody's going to. The National Republican Editorial Committee will have a clip of that ready to go.
1: I think it's more, that sounds like a memo that went out. It's like, you use this language in your next interview.
0: Well, you can send me stupid language, but I'm not going to say it. All right, we're going to take a quick break. I am Chad Alexander Sherrod. If you'd like to text in, 405-478-1520. We'll be right back.
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0: Welcome back to Ride. I am Chad Alexander. Let's just raise the text line.
1: Greg sent in a screenshot from Ballotpedia for the general election for U.S. House, New York District 13, and it does appear that we have a Republican running. His name is Manuel Williams. Or Manuel, yeah, I don't know.
0: I think the NRCC should spend some money vetting him to make sure that there's nothing in his background. He can be a legitimate candidate, but I would go for it. In New York City, being the most populated city in the country, TV is incredibly expensive, so they don't actually have congressional ads on TV there.
1: That's right.
0: You can go direct mail. You can go digital. You can go CTV.
1: Yeah.
0: You can go satellite. Hit a lot of people. If you got a legitimate candidate, I would take a shot.
1: Yeah, because you've got a shot. When 46%
0: of Democrats went the other way.
1: You've got a shot.
0: Yeah, when it was only a three-point race. I think you may be able to get the Democrat that was the chair of the Hispanic caucus to support a Republican against her.
1: You may not have another shot like this for a while, too.
0: I mean, she's not a socialist. So, I mean, why not? I mean, if you could take a deep blue district that nobody's even thinking about.
1: Flip it.
0: And flip it. You're only going to have it for one term. But to keep her out of Congress, it'd be certainly worth it. And Republican super PACs have the money.
1: Oh, yeah. I think they should absolutely put their money behind this. Well, hopefully, if he's good.
0: I'd definitely take a swing. I mean, one, yeah. just take a poll right out of the gate and just, I mean, with what people know about her, see where she's polling, even if they don't know anything about the Republican. But if she's under 50, go for it, because then you can really hit her. All right, we're going to take a quick break for the top of the hour news. We'll be right back after that. If you'd like to join the conversation, 478-1520, or you can text in at 405-478-1520. This is The Ride.

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1: President Trump wants Republicans to abolish the filibuster to pass his Save America Act voter ID bill. He and Senate Republicans met behind closed doors on Capitol Hill today, and Senator Tommy Tuberville of Alabama confirmed things got heated over the lack of votes for the bill and with the current Iran negotiations. Tuberville said Trump scolded the GOP senators who supported an Iran War Powers resolution that passed yesterday. The chief of the UN's nuclear watchdog agency says Iranian nuclear enrichment sites will be visited by his inspectors, but he also indicated that timing is important but not essential, as the inspections are going to happen. The development follows conflicting messages from the U.S. and Iran on whether those sites would be inspected. President Trump insists Iran has agreed to the inspections. Authorities in Pima County in Arizona are reportedly questioning whether they made a critical mistake in the search for Nancy Guthrie, the mother of Today Show host Savannah Guthrie. Here's Monica Nelson.
2: Investigators sent just $152 of a $4 million crypto ransom, hoping the kidnappers would move the funds and reveal their location. But months later, the strategy hasn't paid off. A joint task force is still chasing digital trails through layers of proxy servers, and several persons of interest have been detained and released. With DNA leads stalling, the case is now entering its fifth month with no real breakthrough.
1: Camp Mystic has filed for bankruptcy a year after the catastrophic Texas floods that killed 28 people at the girls' camp. Court papers show that Camp Mystic has debts exceeding $10 million, with assets totaling less than $500,000. The owners of the all-girls Christian retreat previously announced that they would not be open this summer while lawsuits and investigations play out. And two new movies are not expected to defeat Toy Story 5 at the box office this weekend. DC Studios' Supergirl is looking to make $47 to $50 million, and Jackass Best and Last is looking to bring in $10 to $12 million. I'm Chris Caraggio.
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7: News on the Radio Oklahoma News Network. I'm Trey Davis. One day after the state Supreme Court ruling the AG could not intervene in a private case against State Farm Insurance, he followed up on his promise to file a separate case. The new case claims violations of the Oklahoma Consumer Protection Act and the state's Racketeer-Influenced and Corrupt Organizations Act. The AG asserts the insurance behemoth engaged in a pattern of deceptive and fraudulent conduct that hurt policyholders across the state. A suspect taken into custody following an officer-involved shooting in northwest Oklahoma City Tuesday evening has been identified. Officers were responding to a report of shots fired near Northwest 10th and North Rockwell when 32-year-old Demetrius Wine reportedly pointed a gun at them. Officers fired at Wine, who was not hit by gunfire. He fled on foot and barricaded himself inside an apartment for 2 hours. Wine is now booked on complaints of pointing a firearm and possession of a firearm after a former felony conviction and possessing a controlled dangerous substance. The Edmond City Council approves a $377 million contract for the final phase of improvements to the Arcadia Lake Treatment Plant. The move will increase water treatment capacity from 12 million gallons to 30 million gallons of water per day. The Green Corn Festival returns to Bixby this weekend. The event brings back old favorites at a new site. Delana Dillon with the Bixby Optimist Club says after 52 years, the festival moves to Bentley Park.
8: Traditions are evolving, so we are continuing to do things a little differently because things that we did 52 years ago can't really do in 2026.
7: Proceeds fund scholarships and other opportunities for Bixby Public Schools. Two of the state's most popular lakes find themselves on the list of the nation's dirtiest lakes. According to an online vacation rental site, Lake Texoma and Lake Eufaula earned the dubious distinction, ranking third and fourth, respectively, of the country's 100 largest lakes. 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I'm Trey Davis on the Radio Oklahoma News Network.
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11: 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Dad.
12: Welcome back to the ride. I am Chad Alexander. Let's go straight to the text line. Jacob, what do you got over there?
13: Explain how the SPLC is an anti-hate group yet has a colossal hate list. They provide funding to Klansmen sleeping with the SPLC employee. I thought they were against hate. SPLC should have their 501c3 revoked. How about those dem commies, the snake eating its own tail?
12: Yeah, they are a hate organization. They put Turning Point USA as a designated hate organization, as many other conservative groups as hate organizations. When you are paying people and buying the wood and buying the gas for them to burn crosses and the robes, these people can go to afford the wood and the gas by themselves. You are paying them money, income, to go burn crosses and the uniforms and for the wood and for the flamet. And saying it's a hate incident. It's a hate incident totally caused by you paying somebody to do it.
13: This is a natural one.
12: If they wanted to do it, they could afford the wood and the fuel.
13: Y'all are spurring this on.
12: You're literally paying to cause things that you can raise money off of. Why do you have offshore accounts? Why do you have almost $1 billion?
13: Well, obviously,
12: how is Turning Point USA a hate group?
13: They got to fund all that hate, Chad. They need a lot of money.
12: Well, I mean, they've got their own problems with the Justice Department right now.
13: Yeah, I think that'll all be coming together here in not too long, a few months.
12: It's not. Some of these cases move a little bit slow, but I mean,
13: I don't mean finished, but I think we'll start hearing things about it more in a few months.
12: And the, probably about
13: case
12: six.
13: The case won't be finished for a few years.
12: There'll be legal wrangling, always for sure.
13: Always.
12: All right, let's make fun of the Democrats not giving us their best in some of these races. We'll get off the socialists for just a little bit, but go to clip 13, Jacob. This is a short clip. It's Graham Plattner speaking to a crowd about Planned Parenthood.
14: Part of that, as many of you know, is that I firmly believe in a universal health care system. I believe in it because I have, in many ways, received it with my VA benefits. But I will also say that many of my female friends and my wife, throughout their lives, have received some form of that same kind of support from Planned Parenthood. I have friends who even today get primary care through Planned Parenthood. I myself, at a younger age, received I get STI checks.
12: It's called a test.
14: At the Portland Planned Parenthood. And it's not an embarrassing thing. It's a smart thing to do, especially when you're younger.
12: I guess it depends on what kind of activity you engage
13: That's
12: in.
13: That's the thing, yeah. Are you sleep? I mean, if you're sleeping around.
12: Yeah, yeah. I'm going to give you time to get to this clip because you're having to jump back to clip 21 here, Jacob. Because this is James Tallarica, who is running in Texas. And remember, he's trying to run as a liberal, progressive Christian. Here's what he had to say about Christianity.
15: Yeah, and that's, you know, I always think of myself as a Christian who hates Christianity,
16: yep.
15: Right? And like, I always get drawn back into it.
13: What?
12: Have you not heard that clip yet?
13: No, what does that mean?
12: I'm not sure. I'm a Christian who hates Christianity, but I get drawn back into it.
13: So you're what, addicted? What?
12: You hate your faith?
13: I don't understand that.
12: There's nothing he believes that line up with what I consider Christian values.
13: I don't know. Okay? He's not a Christian. He says he is.
12: Yeah, he actually went to a school to teach progressives about a way to present Christianity. And in a way they want it to be. Not the biblical way, but the political way for progressives.
13: Oh, you mean not the inspired word of God?
12: Right.
13: He thought he knew better.
12: Yeah, so how well is that going to go in Texas?
13: Like a lead balloon.
12: We're going to have a vegan campaign. Then he went out and took pictures eating barbecue. And it was so funny. I mean, you talk about props, like, dude, like he's sitting there, like holding a rib. There's enough barbecue for like 10 people on this huge platter in front of him. And he's at a regular table.
13: He didn't eat a bit of that.
12: Because he said he was running the vegan campaign.
13: Yeah.
12: A couple of campaigns ago. But this is Texas. I'm a Christian who hates Christianity. They're going to waste so much money in Texas.
13: Yeah, because they think he's going to win.
12: He's not going to win.
13: No.
12: I've already called the race.
13: Well, we know the electorate.
12: We do know the electorate. Speaking of the electorate, let's get a clip two. I'm jumping around here on you. But after we talked about the Democrat Socialist winning in New York City last night, this is a conversation they were having on two-way. Go ahead.
17: I will say, you know, Third Way does a lot of great work. They put out a bunch of different studies. They do a bunch of polling and issue papers. And it is true that the majority of Democrats want to move towards the center, because I still think the majority is a pragmatic majority within the party that actually want to win.
18: No question.
17: And counter Donald Trump.
18: No question.
17: But primaries are difficult. And we see it on the right, too, in terms of challenges from the far right, taking out more centrist right folks.
18: Question.
17: It's more apparent on the Dem side right now, unfortunately for my party, because I come from the center left part. But it is true that Democrats have that yearning to be more pragmatic and to actually win races, as Third Way suggests and other groups out there, New Democrats.
12: And New York City did not help you at all last night. Not at all. No. Because that's Democrats across the country, not Democrats in New York City. Did you know of the American-born Democrats that voted the mayor's race? Cuomo won a majority. Bandami got like 68% with the foreign-born New York City voters.
13: I did hear a stat.
12: It was foreign-born voters that elected him as mayor of New York City. What do you have on the text line?
13: Rod says, so he isn't a Christian.
12: If you hate Christianity, I don't understand how you could be a Christian. I mean, I honestly believe that. I mean, I don't know if you've heard Elon Musk talking about this, but he's been asked before, and he said, my opinion of Christianity is it's an excellent way for people to live. If you abide by what the Bible says and the Gospels, it's a very good way for people to live in society. Not hurting each other. You don't steal. You don't kill.
13: Treat people well.
12: That's why he doesn't want to be involved in using his stuff for attacking and weapons for his rocket company. He's not a big fan of killing people. What do you have on the text line?
13: To Oklahoma's Mr. Republican, Mazie's original commercial said he would end property taxes, but 2 weeks before the primary, the commercial starts saying that he would cut property taxes. Which is it, and is he trying to fool us? From Frank.
12: Well, I mean, Frank, I think you just said it. His first dad says end of property taxes, and I think it was moved to cut them for seniors and veterans, and then cut them. But I will say, I mean, if you saw him speak, he spoke very loudly against the smelter facility, aluminum smelter facility in Iola, while he was speaking to the Freedom Caucus.
13: Yeah.
12: And flipped that position about 3 weeks before the primary. And I mean, it's on record. I'm not making it up. Don't say, hey, Chad Hayes, Spike Maisie. I'm just saying that's what happened.
13: Don't believe us.
12: It's on video. Yeah, it's on video. Yeah, I think you're going to, like I said, you're now down to two candidates. I think they will be under a microscope. I would say the difference in the two is this is Gettner Drummond's third straight wide race. He's already been through the gauntlet and the microscope. I don't think there's anything you're going to use against him that hasn't already been used against him.
13: Yeah.
12: Mike Maisie spent almost $11 million, $10.8 million of his own money, and still came in second. He is the less defined of the two, and he has not been through that statewide gauntlet, especially with the lieutenant governor's race being over and no runoff, and the AG's race, the other two big statewide offices, not having runoffs.
13: Yeah.
12: It'll be even more focus on the governor's race. And so the voters will decide that in August. But I do think he's getting ready to be under the microscope and go through the political barrel like he's never done before. And I've told everybody, you may think you understand, but for those of us who've actually been spun in the political barrel before, you don't understand unless it's happened to you.
13: Yeah.
12: So it will be a new experience for him because it's never happened to him before, not at the level that it's getting ready to. Let's go to Dan Turrentine talking about Trump's speech in Pennsylvania. I didn't see a speech in Pennsylvania last night. If any of you did, you can feel free to comment. But Dan Turrentine is the Democrat strategist that is on two-way. Let's play clip five, Jacob.
16: I agree with Sean. He had a great day yesterday. They should be having a great morning because of the mess the Democrats are in today. So we've joked off air. So some days it's like, boy, it's tough to be a Republican talking because there's a lot of bad news. Today, tough to be a Democrat on some level.
18: Yeah, no doubt.
16: It is. But he has to have that discipline. He has to be able, yeah, he'll still throw his bombs occasionally, but this is where I say the party looks to him. The party has to talk about whatever he's truthing about. It's just, he's the sun everything revolves around. So as long as he is, and I do think, Sean, you hit the nail on the head, the entertainment value of the hot button stuff, he's a genius at. The problem is because you control everything, you're just throwing your own party under the bus.
12: I did not see Trump's speech, but apparently he was on his A game speaking in Pennsylvania, hit the hot button issues, and everybody's opinion on that show, hit the hot button issues.
13: Yeah.
12: Had the humor that he has, when he talks about some issues, and was really on his A game in Pennsylvania. I didn't get to see it. I do think he had a little bit of a misstep this morning though, because, he pushed in the State of His Union for this housing bill, and it passed overwhelmingly. 85 votes in the Senate, passed overwhelmingly in the House. I mean, veto-proof majorities, actually.
13: Yeah.
12: And there was a ceremonial bill signing with leadership. Kind of the last minute, he pulled the carpet and did not, and said, you know, he wasn't going to sign it. He wants the Save America Act passed. And he met with Republican senators today. Apparently got heated with a couple of them, Cassidy, but he endorsed against Cassidy, and Cassidy's going home.
13: Yeah.
12: Murkowski told him that he didn't have the votes for the SAVE Act, and she's not going to vote to get rid of the filibuster. But after the New York elections last night, everybody in this morning kind of primed to jump on this Democrat-Socialist thing, which is not good for the Democrats. As Dan was saying, this was not a good day to be a Democrat on the show.
13: Yeah.
12: He should have just went ahead and signed the bill, because actually when Chuck Grassley, who acts as the president of the Senate, and that's the way the Senate works, he's not the leader, but the longest serving Republican in the Senate is the president of the Senate, basically. Johnson and being the speaker and the president of the Senate, Grassley, as soon as they actually send their passed bills over to the White House, they would come law within 10 days without his signature. So I really think he should have signed those today. It would have been seen as a bipartisan win.
13: Yeah.
12: His numbers with independents have not been good lately. I think de-escalating things in Iran and the price of oil back down to under $70 a barrel at one point today, it was at $69. That's going to be bringing prices down on a lot of things. Like, you've got a lot of things kind of going your direction as you're turning this corner here in the summer heading towards the election.
13: Yeah.
12: you know, it was a priority for you under State of the Union. I know you want the SAVE Act, but they still don't have the votes. Maybe they figure out a way to do it in reconciliation, speakers talk about. But go ahead and take the win and sign the bill.
13: That's the thing I don't get. Like, why do this?
12: I think you should have taken the win and signed the bill. I mean, like, it was priority legislation. I mean, the White House was working hard to pass it.
13: And we want the SAVE Act passed, too, but we just don't have the number. The math ain't math in there.
12: Yeah, I don't know how that's going to end up playing out, to be honest with you.
13: We'll see.
12: Now let's get to this. This is a Democrat running for Congress. She's the Democrat nominee in Pennsylvania 8. And I pulled this because this is a misstep. And this district, this was not something to say. Remember, Pennsylvania is the largest swing state. This is Pennsylvania 8. Go ahead.
18: I would love to get to a world where a country where we don't have, where police don't have firearms, and where we don't have firearms that citizens aren't carrying them either. I've lived in Japan for a couple years. There are no guns there, and it's lovely. We don't have to worry about some of these things because there are no guns there. That would be something that would be a great reality for us to live in. However, I don't think that that's feasible in the near term. It's something that we have to work toward. So I commit to work toward gun control policies and making sure that the policies of our police force are as progressive and proactive as possible to reduce any externalities and reduce the use of force as much as possible.
12: Keep violent criminals in jail. The percentage of people that do the violent crimes, look at their rap sheets. Shootings, look at their rap sheets. These are the same people that don't want to put people in jail.
13: Yeah.
12: She wants police that don't carry guns.
13: And you do not have guns.
12: I mean, we're living in fairy tale land now. This isn't the real world. You're living in a fairy tale land.
13: So what does she want me to do if someone breaks into my house? I guess just let them take the stuff and hope they don't hurt me?
12: I don't know, man. That's why I said this is a fairy tale land. This is not a plan.
13: And can you guys please stop saying, in this other country they don't have guns? Other countries ain't like us. They don't operate the same as us.
12: That's
13: why
12: they have a Second Amendment.
13: Yeah. And by the way, they have much stricter borders.
12: And we have more guns in this country than we have people. You're gonna go around the South, the Midwest, trying to confiscate guns?
13: Good luck. You're getting some of them hollers. You're getting shot.
12: Oh, man. You're going to have a lot of Ruby Ridges going on.
13: Yeah, you will. Don't do this. This is a bad move.
12: Well, it's not going to happen.
13: And unconstitutional.
12: But I'm telling you, we have a Second Amendment. But I'm telling you, PA 8, that Pennsylvania 8, that's not a good thing to be on the record. That's why I pulled it. Like, that will be in a campaign commercial within hours.
13: Yeah.
12: Go ahead.
13: Robert asks, why have swing states and what is the purpose?
12: Well, you don't decide what states are swing states. Swing states are decided by what percentage vote Republican, what percentage vote Democrat. A state that can basically, a Democrat can win or a Republican can win, like Pennsylvania, Michigan, Wisconsin. Florida's off the list.
13: Yeah.
12: Being a swing state is made up by the voters,
13: yeah,
12: of your state.
13: Yeah.
12: If it's close enough that either a Republican or Democrat can win. Oklahoma is a safe red state. We say that because a Democrat hasn't won statewide in Oklahoma in 20 years. That's 5 election cycles.
13: Pretty solid.
12: California is a safe blue state. Massachusetts, very safe blue state. Maryland, very safe blue state. We also have Arkansas, safe red state. Louisiana, pretty safe red state.
13: Yeah.
12: Mississippi, very safe. Alabama, very safe red. So it's those Arizona, Nevada, those, you know, 7 states we were talking about before the presidential election that were on the table.
13: Yeah.
12: So you don't designate a state a swing state. The voting pattern makes it up. Florida used to be the largest swing state. Remember when Bush only won it by 430 votes, 35 votes against Al Gore in 2000? Florida used to be, but now Florida is overwhelmingly Republican. It's a safe red state. Ohio had traditionally been a swing state. Now, Sherrod Brown is running again, who just lost 2 years ago against an appointed senator who wasn't elected to fill J.D. Vance's place. That will probably that is going to be a target state this year, but if it goes red this year, I think you take Ohio off the swing list now.
1: Yeah.
12: But in 2000, the Iron Triangle that we talked about of swing states was Pennsylvania, Ohio, and Florida.
13: Right.
12: You get all three and you're going to be president.
13: Yeah. That's the way you had to go. Or, yeah.

0: go to either party, you're a swing state. If you're safe blue or safe red, then you're not a swing state. And that map's changing. Like I said, 2000, Florida was considered the biggest swing state. Now, no one considers Florida a swing state.
1: Electorates are always shifting. People move out of state, go to other states, change their minds, all that stuff.
0: Oh, yeah. And after last night, I think you're going to see more people moving out of New York than even that what we've seen so far.
1: Yeah, say goodbye to even more of your tax base.
0: Absolutely. So Speaker Johnson talked about the New York races last night. This is clip four, Jacob.
2: The result of this latest, these primary elections for the Democrat Party. The headlines this morning say it all. I've got a collection of them here. Socialist earthquake, one of them said. Mamdani candidates sweep New York House races. These are socialists. These are Marxists in their ideology. Next headline, Mamdani hails new chapter for Democrats, one of the Chirons said this morning on the news. Hakeem Jeffries, my counterpart, you know, the Democrat leader here in the House, was booed at some of these return parties last night. You saw that on social media and some of the clips. When he was being interviewed on the screen, the crowds in New York, in his own backyard, in the Bronx, in one of these districts, were booing him, and they shouted, "You're next." Hakeem Jeffries has a tall task ahead of him right now. He's got to go out and somehow make a credible pitch to Democrat establishment donors that's a good national investment right now. That's a tough one to make. He has just proven that he cannot even hold the line in his own backyard. How can he possibly defend against the Marxist march around the country in these other districts? This is not your father's Democrat Party, as we say all the time. Last night, among the incumbents who lost, Adriano Espia, who's chair of the Democrats' Hispanic Caucus, Dan Goldman, who was mocked for his Jewish heritage in a coffee shop in New York and maligned online because of that. The Democrat Party, the socialists, the Marxists, have nominated some of the most radical candidates to ever run for office, and they're running for Congress. The insurgent left is on the rise. I was reminded all last night and this morning about the warning, the admonition from the...
0: So I'm going to say this. Let's say the Democrats take the House by 3 votes. Majority of 3. You've got Tlaib, Amar. Now you've got, if these 3 Democrat socialists all win their general elections, which they probably will. Uh-huh. After about a year, see how much the Democrats have been able, the Democrat speakers have been able to accomplish without losing their votes. And then tell me if you think Mike Johnson has done a good job as speaker with the razor-thin majority.
1: Oh, they'll make up some BS, but yes.
0: No, I'm just saying, if you're honest, with a razor-thin majority, I'm not talking about Democrats, I'm talking about people out in our... Right, if you ask yourself, what has Mike Johnson been able to get past with a razor-thin majority? Sometimes he's not going to be able to spare 1 vote. You see what the Democrats are going to be able to do if they only have a 3 or 5 vote majority with the Democrat Socialist of America in there.
1: Yeah.
0: Uh-huh.
1: It'll be less, little.
0: I don't think Jeffries will even last long. I don't know that he'll be Speaker. What do you have on the text line?
1: Ravenflay says, New York City was much more fun when the immigrants were Italian lobsters. I know there was quite a bit of violence, but the cuisine that came from it was worthwhile.
0: Yeah, and I mean, some of those Italians for time in New York City made sure there wasn't much crime on the streets.
1: Yeah, there was kind of law enforcers.
0: No, they kept order in the streets.
1: Yeah.
0: You weren't a soldier. You didn't, mobsters didn't go after civilians.
1: The mobsters in a lot of different countries, I mean, yeah, they do a lot of bad things, but they also act as a form of law in a lot of these places. Yakuza, too, in Japan, for example.
0: Yeah, back in the day when we don't go after citizens, you got to be affiliated.
1: Yeah.
0: What else do you have on the text line?
1: Mike says, if 80% of the country is for the SAVE Act, do you think if they started taking some votes on it to let constituents know where they stand, the yes votes would start increasing? Thanks from Mike.
0: No, because I can already tell you the ones that are going to vote no. Because we don't, I mean, you'd have to abolish the filibuster. And I can tell you right now, McConnell retiring, you're not going to get him to get rid of the filibuster. Cassidy got beat. Because Trump endorsed against him. He's not going to vote to get rid of the filibuster. John Cornyn from Texas, who got beat, isn't going to vote to get rid of the filibuster. Murkowski's already said she's not going to vote to get rid of the filibuster. Tom Tillis, who's not running again from North Carolina, said he's not going to vote to get rid of the filibuster. So you could take the votes, but you have to get to 60. It's not going to happen.
1: No.
0: All right. We're going to take a quick break. I am Chad Alexander Sirod. If you'd like to join the conversation, 478-1520. Text any questions or comments to 405-478-1520.

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12: Welcome back to the ride. I'm Chad Alexander. Jacob, you know who Taylor Sheridan is?
13: I don't think so.
12: Writer and producer of Yellowstone, the show?
13: No, I never watched Yellowstone. I'm sorry, I don't have cable.
12: It's streaming.
13: I don't watch streaming either. I don't know who that is. I've heard of Yellowstone. I think my folks have actually watched it. They like the show.
12: He has like 20 shows. U.S. Marshals, like, he, huge, huge. I mean, this guy's, it's raining gold around him right now.
13: Congratulations.
12: The Lioness, he's got several series. The Duttons now, you know, it's a spinoff of Yellowstone. He was on Joe Rogan, and I thought this was a pretty good insight about Trump. Clip 14.
14: You can like Trump or not like Trump. It doesn't. People are going to like presidents and dislike presidents. But now, defying the rule of law because he happens to be the head of the federal government and openly defying the federal government, the repercussions of that are going to be, okay, fine, you can't stand this man. You think he's a terrible president and you're not going to follow his laws. But that's the new normal now. So when a president gets in that you do support, then the other side, because we've established this precedent, they're just not going to follow his laws either.
15: Right.
14: And now we've eroded the rule of law. And
15: yeah.
14: And then what happens?
12: I thought that was very, very interesting. How do we have a rule of law?
13: Yeah.
12: And I mean, he said earlier in there, he's like, you know, people say Trump's not our president. Are you in the United States? Because if you're in the United States, he's your president.
13: I mean, we've heard that since his first election.
12: Right. I mean, when Biden was president, he was the president.
13: He was my president. I wasn't too happy about it, but he was my president.
12: Well, yeah, I'm an American citizen. Sorry. I'm not just proud to be an American when a Republican has the White House. Yeah. And that's what we're seeing with the Democrats right now. Only 28% were proud to be an American. But when Biden was in office, it was up. When Trump was in office before, it was back down. When Obama was in office, they're just proud to be an American when they win.
13: Yeah, that's sad.
12: Republicans stay at about 85% all the time, no matter what.
13: It's not about who's in office. There's so much more to America than that.
12: Really, Republicans stay pretty even because if you actually look at the polling, it's within the margin of error of changes. So it's really not movement at all. It's static. But for someone who produces and writes TV shows, I thought that was pretty good insight into, yeah, well, when the president you do like gets in, the people that don't like him are going to say, well, we're going to ignore those laws. So what happens to the rule of law at all? I mean, when did we even get the term sanctuary city? Like it's some legal status. You don't get to exempt yourself from federal law.
13: Right.
12: That's the supremacy clause.
13: That's right. They'll try to argue poorly.
12: Friday night, Real Time with Bill Maher. J.D. Vance is going to be on with the senator from Georgia, Warnock.
13: That should be interesting.
12: J.D. does really good interviews. I'm not worried. I imagine we'll probably have some clips from that on Monday.
13: That's what I'm saying. Yeah, I'm not worried. He'll do a good job. He always does.
12: Yeah, I just saw that he was actually going to be on there. But I thought that was some pretty cool way to look at it from Taylor Sheridan. Let's go to clip 12. This is Marco Rubio talking about the MOU on the ongoing Iran talks. Clip 12.
15: Concerns to allies here in the region.
16: Well, that most certainly will come up in these conversations. And there are items outside the MOU that are certainly going to be covered, but that's one that will have to be covered. It'll be discussed. I think a careful reading of the MOU will see that when you talk about, for example, a complete and end of hostilities in the entire region, well, that's not possible. You can't have the end of hostilities and conflicts in the region as long as Iranian proxies are launching missiles and drones from Iraq and are participating in terrorism like Hamas did and like Hezbollah did. So I do think it's covered by the MOU, and it is an issue that will be gotten to at the appropriate time in these negotiations.
12: Yeah, because I mean, we have to think about that. If we're going to have this deal, Iran can't fund Hezbollah in Lebanon, a different country, to shoot missiles and drones at Israel, and Israel can't respond.
13: Well,
12: and that's the thing. We can't force Israel, an independent country, a sovereign nation, to agree to just anything we agree to, because we can't say, look, Israel, we need this deal, but terrorists from Lebanon and Hezbollah can fire rockets at you and you can't respond to that.
13: Yeah, that ain't going to work.
12: And you can have Palestinians attacking you from Gaza, but you cannot respond to that. Or break. Israel has a right to self-defense. Would we agree with any country telling us we couldn't defend ourselves?
13: Good luck. That's like our thing.
12: I mean, that's one thing sovereign nations have. If you're attacked, you can respond.
13: Part of you, you have that right as a nation,
12: right?
13: And I mean, your borders, they protect have your borders, to. Protect I mean, your resources, your people.
12: Israel is not a territory of the United States, and I think that's going to be a problem in all of this, because at the end of the day, Iran's government right now seems to be pretty divided between people that have some common sense. Then you have the IRGC that just wants power.
13: Right.
12: And then you've got the Ayatollah. Who's really running the show?
13: I'm not sure if they even really know.
12: And, I mean, I think that's one thing, and this did come up in a Senate meeting today that Trump had, and things got heated between he and Cassidy. Cassidy said Trump raised his tone and voice, and he lost his temper and did too, and that shouldn't have happened. It was talking about Iran, but I do think, I don't feel like the White House has done a good job of laying out what is actually going on, to a convincing case to the American people for what's going on.
13: I would agree with that.
12: And I don't feel like we're getting explained and kind of updated on what is the situation.
13: We're talking about right now on Fox, actually.
12: That's a communications issue. Now, Carol Levitt is out because she just had a child.
13: Yeah, understandable.
12: But she can't be the only one that can speak to this. And Rubio does a great job. I mean, maybe we need Rubio to do a daily brief.
13: Where are we at? Like, do we have our negotiators over there right now?
12: We're negotiating. Right? I don't think we J.D. Vance was in Switzerland. They all met and then
13: right.
12: broke apart. And we're doing this 60-day. It started at 60 days. It's under that now. To get the rest of these things worked out, a ceasefire, the straits open. That's why oil's down under $70 a barrel. But again, only because I pay attention all the time do I know those things. I doubt the average American has any idea. They just don't sit around looking at the news half the day. And for foreign intervention, I think it's important you sell the issue. And I feel like there's kind of confusion because, you know, Trump will tweet out, we have a deal, and that's happened several times, and the deal falls apart. To the point I even got like, somebody tell me we actually know we have a deal.
13: Oh, I was there after the third time. I was so tired of it.
12: But again, I think Trump thought they had a deal, but who are we talking to and how much influence do they have between...
13: Yeah.
12: I'm not saying any of them are practical, but the more practical leaders that we're talking to, or the IRGC, which is Milliman, want to keep a stranglehold on the country.
13: Yes.
12: And control. The Ayatollah, the theocratic regime. I just don't know how that power is divided there right now. And I think at first that we may have made a deal, but we're making a deal with people that aren't really the decision makers. Because if the IRGC is not listening to them and they're firing off missiles and drones, then the people we're negotiating with can't stop them. And if can't stop them, then we're not negotiating with the right people. And I think that's been a lot of the confusion in the situation. But it was caused by a good thing as well. We knocked out about 100 of their top leaders on day one, which caused so much mass confusion.
13: Yeah.
12: But I do think the administration should have and does need to do a better job. And it's never too late to do better at communicating to the American people. But I think a daily brief from Rubio, even if it's 15 minutes, or at least every other day, so we're kind of clear on where things are, would help the Trump administration with what they're doing over in Iran.
13: Do we have, are talks progressing at a rate where that's practical? Do we even know?
12: Even if they're not going at that fast of a rate, you could come out and say, here's where we are. Here's the progress that we're making. Here are the things that we have gotten beside us. Like I said, they don't have to be every day. Maybe every other day. But we can't go...
13: No, we need some info.
12: Two weeks with just an off-the-cuff statement by the president.
13: We're talking about a deal. Okay. Good to know. Thank you.
12: But I do think Marco Rubio is right that Hezbollah and Hamas and Iran's terror proxies have to be part of the deal. It can't be... Israel can't do anything, but they can be shot at. That can't be the deal because Israel's not going to go with that.
13: It's going to be a pincushion.
12: It doesn't matter how much of an ally Israel is to us. They're not going to have rockets and missiles and drones hitting Israel and not respond to whoever's hitting them and just let them keep firing away. That would be suicidal.
13: And stupid.
12: Yeah, because, I mean, that's where the United States is right now with the progressive left, is suicidal empathy. You're trying to show empathy to people that want to take your head off. That's suicidal empathy. There's a difference between empathy and making yourself suicidal. That's not smart and horrible public policy. All right, we're going to take a quick break. I am Charlie Xander Sirod. If you'd like to text in for our final segment, 405-478-1520. We'll be right back.
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12: Welcome back to the ride. I am Chad Alexander. Let's go straight to text line. What do you have over there, Jacob?
13: I agree that citizens aren't well informed about the Iranian settlement process, but even if the administration had daily briefings, the mainstream media would either not cover it or they would misconstrue what was said. It's a challenge to communicate with the people with what our country has for news media now.
12: Right, but you do have talk radio, which conservatives do have a dominant foothold in, and you do have Fox News, so at least Republicans or conservatives that watch it would get some understanding of what we're doing.
13: And the fact that it would be out there for people to go find.
12: And CBS may give it some decent coverage now under Barry Wise. They've been doing a lot better. Don't expect much from ABC and NBC. But don't give up. I mean, try. If you need to communicate better, try to communicate better.
13: Yeah.
12: You can't just say, Democrats, you know, the media is not going to let us get our message through, so don't even try to communicate.
13: That's how we lose.
12: Yeah. I mean, that's why no matter how biased it is, Republicans still go on Meet the Press and ABC's show with Stephanopoulos, whatever they call that. Because you got to keep trying, even if it's biased against you. You got to try to get your message out there.
13: Fight the good fight.
12: Absolutely. And even against it, you know, we've done pretty well in presidential elections in the last 50 years, basically. And look, we didn't have the United States Congress, the United States House, for 52 years until 1994. Look how many years we've held it since 1994. This has not been a bad 2 decades for Republicans, guys. 3 decades.
13: Nope.
12: This has actually been a better 3 decades than 3 decades before for Republicans electorally. All right, everybody. Thank you for joining us today on the ride. For Jacob Chalexander, we are out of here.

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1: NATO's chief says European allies are supporting U.S. efforts in the war with Iran. In a meeting with President Trump today at the White House, NATO Secretary General Mark Rutte said Europe allowed U.S. warplanes to use their airstrips to launch strikes. His comments come as President Trump grows increasingly critical of NATO.
2: We were let down. We didn't need help on this at all. We demolished them in literally the first week. But it would have been nice if they would have said, we'd like to help.
1: After Rutte spoke, Trump again expressed his disappointment with the UK, France, Italy, and others over what he sees as a lack of support with Iran. The Supreme Court could release some major decisions tomorrow. The justices set a self-imposed deadline to finish their work by the end of June, and there are decisions involving several high-profile cases yet to be released. They include transgender athlete bans, President Trump's birthright citizenship order, his ability to fire federal officials, the counting of mail-in ballots that arrive after Election Day, campaign finance, deportation protections, and more. The court has indicated that it will next release opinions tomorrow at 10 a.m. Eastern. Millions across parts of the central and southern U.S. are still facing the threat of severe weather and flash flooding while the intense heat continues across the west, southern plains, and Florida. Priscilla Thompson reports that parts of Oklahoma have been slammed with heavy downpours.
3: Torrential rain dumping up to 8 inches in a matter of hours, turning streets into swift-moving streams. First responders rescuing motorists trapped in fast-rising floodwaters.
1: The threat of flooding is making its way down into the Gulf Coast of Mississippi and Alabama today as rain is set to hit the region. Storms are expected to shift further southeast into the Florida Panhandle this afternoon. Tomorrow, the threat of flash floods will move into parts of Kansas and Missouri. Widespread rainfall totals of up to 2 inches are expected. I'm Lisa Carton.
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9: News on the Radio Oklahoma News Network, I'm Trey Davis. As promised, the Attorney General has filed a separate suit against State Farm Insurance. The state is seeking injunctive relief, civil penalties, disgorgement of profits, restitution, and other relief authorized by law. The suit alleges the insurance giant engaged in a pattern of deceptive and fraudulent conduct that hurt policyholders across the state. The suit comes one day after the state Supreme Court ruled the AG could not intervene in a private case against State Farm. The state departments of public safety and education are partnering to expand school security assessments, training, and emergency preparedness. The partnership expands access to safety programs like Active Shooter, Run, Hide, Fight, School Resource Officer Academy certification, and school vulnerability assessments. The Rave Phone app will also directly connect school personnel with law enforcement resources. Emergency crews in Tulsa and surrounding communities responded to calls from stranded motorists who ventured into floodwaters this morning. Multiple rounds of heavy rains blanketed the area Wednesday, causing travel woes and detours for drivers. The governor signed a bill this spring to address the lessons learned from the Camp Mystic tragedy in July 2025. Investigators faulted the camp director for a lack of written emergency plans, inadequate preparation, and delayed evacuation leading to the death of 27 girls, two counselors, and director. Earlier Wednesday, Camp Mystic filed for bankruptcy reorganization, listing $10 million in debts. Downtown Jinx business owners are mixed on the recent approval of a master plan to reshape the downtown corridor. James Pierce says business dropped 71% in his store when the city conducted a test of the concept by replacing parking with planters. Meanwhile, the owner of a restaurant likes the idea of planned outdoor seating. City leaders say the plan is flexible and years away from implementation. For more news, visit RadioOklahomaNews.com. I'm Trey Davis on the Radio Oklahoma News Network.
10: Are you suffering crime news fatigue? The reporters and anchors at the Radio Oklahoma News Network agree. 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
13: It is Wednesday, June 24th. 2026. I'm Guy Benson. 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I'm on many of those platforms myself, personally at Guy P. Benson. I'm a political analyst at Fox News, senior columnist at the Washington Examiner. And on the show today, Josh Krasauer will join us, Fox News radio political analyst, breaking down some major eye-opening, I would say sobering results from primaries in New York City last night. We will be talking about that here in just a moment. Mark Thiessen, former chief presidential speechwriter, he will also be on the program talking Iran and beyond later on. And our colleague Harris Faulkner in the house, looking forward to that conversation in our final hour, the happy hour, just after 5 p.m. Eastern. That is all ahead. But last night in New York, we were talking about this trio of hardcore left-wing zealots running for Congress, including a few looking to unseat incumbents, like generally true blue, reliable Democratic incumbents, including the chairman of the House Hispanic Caucus, Dan Goldman, another one, someone who I think thought that his political future was secure in the Democratic Party after all of his involvement in the Trump impeachment process. But no, Zohran Mamdani and his socialist communist cabal and their organizing small army and the base of the Democratic Party, the hardcore base, which is increasingly left-wing and radicalized, especially among college-educated white socialists who are driving a lot of this. And that's, I think, something that's curious and worthy of exploration, that trend in our politics. But they came in. Mamdani gave his blessing to these three candidates who are, to varying degrees, absolute extremists and heinous people, especially in one case. And he said, these are my three, vote for them. And Mamdani went 3 for 3 last night, with his base throwing out very liberal Democrats in a few of these seats, and in all three, sweeping in as the Democratic nominees, people who are of the ilk, of the model, within the framing of the DSA coalition, Democratic Socialists of America. It used to be this really fringe coalition that is now becoming very mainstream and powerful within the Democratic Party, and they don't really even hide their goal, their desire to overthrow the party as it exists and supplant it, replace it with something much more Marxist, much more anti-American, much more anti-Semitic, not just anti-Israel. And it's not me exaggerating or engaging in hyperbolic rhetoric. It's their own tweets, statements, actions, behavior, etc. But boy, they were pretty triumphant last night as these victories rolled in for the hard left. Here's a little montage of some of what we heard in cut one.
14: Abolish ICE, free Palestine, organize your union, and join DSA.
15: We have to use every tool in the toolbox to make sure that we abolish ICE.
16: It was not the end of a political movement. It was the beginning.
17: It's socialism in the motherfucking house.
13: Chants of DSA is socialism in the mother bleeping house. That was Jamal Bowman, that last clip. The former left-wing congressman, the fire alarm guy, remember him? It's his clique, his tribe, his element of the party that is gaining momentum. And one of their strongest footholds so far is in New York, and they are trying to expand this experiment everywhere. And they are fixated on hating Israel and the Jewish state. That is one of the main themes from all of these people. There's Palestine is on the ballot. Right? They're running for state rep and state senate. Palestine is on the ballot. I mean, no, it's not. Maybe that's what gets them out of bed in the morning. But what often flows from that position is just a river of awful on every other front, including this woman, Ms. Chevalier, now the favorite to become a congresswoman, who says not only will she not apologize for celebrating the October 7th massacre of nearly 1,200 people and dozens of Americans in 2023 by Hamas terrorists, she will not condemn them. She will not condemn that orgy of violence. She also will not say if murderers, convicted murderers in this country, should go to prison. Because she's an abolitionist. She does not believe in prisons or the police. And the New York Times was trying to get her to answer the question, but what about someone who's a murderer? Should they go to prison? She wouldn't answer the question because her answer is no. She's against prison for murderers. She is against deporting a convicted rapist or murderer who's in the country illegally because she's against all deportations. This is the woman that Zohran Mamdani, the mayor of New York City, endorsed for Congress successfully. He pretended that he didn't know about a few of the things that she has said. I don't believe any of it, because he could have said, oh, wait, never mind, reverse course. He didn't do that because he might have a little bit more political sense than she does, but he is very much a fellow traveler. These things that she has said and believes are features, not bugs, for him. And for a growing, very loud, influential, and organized strain of voter in American politics. They like these things. Her being against deportations of illegal immigrant rapists is good to them. Her equivocating on whether murderers deserve prison, good. Defund the police, good. Abolish ICE, good. Abolish Israel, good. Refused to condemn Hamas, good. She said at one point her hands were dirty. She tweeted this as a social media post. Her hands were dirty, didn't have a napkin, so she bragged that she found the closest American flag and wiped her dirty hands on the American flag. She attacked interracial couples because of the, like, ugly colonizer white people. This is who we're talking about. This is now the Democrats' nominee for Congress in New York, not to be confused with the BFF personal translator, close associate with the blind sheikh terror mastermind, arch terrorist, that guy who's now the Democratic nominee for Congress across the river in New Jersey. Right? If it were one weird, isolated thing, that would be perhaps something to keep an eye on, but not terribly alarming. This is now very much a pattern. And you might say, well, it's only deep blue places. Well, Hassan Piker, who loves all of these candidates, he is like their Svengali. He's a surrogate for them, an advocate for them. This left-wing communist dreamer who overtly hates America and roots for our enemies. He said this. This is a man who believes that America deserved 9/11. He said it openly, unironically, straightforwardly. America deserved 9/11. He's like their spiritual leader, their thought leader. And after the successes of this mentality and this type of candidate and Mamdani getting this trifecta of victories, a very excited Hassan Piker had a message, I view it as a warning, for people who live in red states and purple states. He's saying, we're not going to contain our movement to deep blue cities. Get ready. We're coming for you. Cut 10.
18: People living in Republican states need adequate housing, too. People in Republican and purple states need health care, too. That's what we're here to provide. I think people in red states and purple states also find our allegiance to Israel to be unconscionable, especially because Israel is for far too long left unaccountable to do whatever it wants and has taken $300 billion of American tax dollars. I think that's a convincing message, not only in one of the bluest districts in the country, but that's a convincing message in all districts in this country.
13: The chanting in the background, in case you were confused, is not USA. Trust me. They were not chanting USA. They were chanting DSA. Other Americans chant USA. They chant DSA, for Democratic Socialists of America. So you're saying, look, we provide housing and health care and hate the Jewish state and think it shouldn't exist. And so that's a great message. We're coming to red states and purple states, too. Now, I will note that in a lot of these blue places run by people like this, they have giant homelessness problems. They have huge affordability on housing problems caused by their policies, their failed statist interventionist policies. Their single-payer health care dream is a nightmare in many places around the world. And then, I mean, the whole thing for them seems to be Israel, Israel, Israel. The one tiny country the size of New Jersey that happens to be the lone Jewish state on planet Earth. This is like the focus of all of their passion and attention. And they hate it as an outpost of the West because they hate the West and they hate this country. Right, what else did that woman mean, now a Democratic nominee for Congress, when she's saying, oh, I had my dirty hands and I wiped it on an American flag because I didn't have a napkin? She was the same one who said that she was rooting for Senegal in the World Cup, didn't even seemingly give a thought to rooting for the United States. She's not chanting USA, she's chanting DSA. Mahmoud Khalil, he's that like 30-something quote-unquote student, right? He's in his 30s. Who the Trump administration is trying to deport, someone who has actively led the sometimes violent, law-breaking mob at Columbia University, part of the anti-apartheid coalition, whatever their name is at Columbia, which actually has, in its writings, their stated goal of, quote, the total eradication of Western civilization. The total eradication of Western civilization. In case you needed to hear that again. That's what they wrote down. That's their goal. He was a public face and spokesperson for that organization at Columbia. You know who one of the co-founders was? That would be Democratic nominee for Congress, Ms. Chevalier. Co-founder of the group devoted to the total eradication of Western civilization. So it's not a surprise that Mahmoud Khalil was also over the moon about these post-American election outcomes in these Democratic primaries in New York City last night. There's someone else who won. This was not a congressional primary, but a state Senate seat, also a Mamdani Hassan Piker person. I would like to play her words for you. when we come back on the other side of this break as we're getting started on the Wednesday edition of the Guy Benson Show. Please keep it right here.
12: 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It's Guy Benson.

I love this place. I've been surfing here since I was a kid. Now, seeing my grandson out on the water, it means everything to me. Watching him and taking in the blue waves, the sea breeze, the blurry horizon.

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I'm Guy Benson. As we continue here, a lot of people are paying attention to the three congressional primaries that were swept by the Mamdani crowd last night in New York City. Another Mamdani-endorsed candidate is a woman named Aber Quaz, and she was running for state senate in a primary. She also won. This is who the voters in her district have decided to advance.

0: cut 15.
1: And so, like, and finding that, like, you know, the system of capitalism and racism and white supremacy, et cetera, have all, and Islamophobia have all been used, you know, to colonize lands, right, to take resources from other people. And so this is, like, a long trajectory. And we're just seeing the manifestations of that continuation, right, with 9/11. And so a lot of times when people are asking us to respond about, you know, attack, right, when if you look back, like, historically, right, you know, a lot of us come from lands that were colonized, lands where wars are being waged, right, and a lot of times because of U.S. policy or the policies in Europe. And so I find that we can connect over that, but then also that the idea that we have to apologize for, like, a terror attack that, like, a couple of people did, and then there is no apologies or reparations for genocides and for slavery, et cetera, is something that I kind of find, like, reprehensible.
0: You know, she finds it, like, reprehensible. An echo of Ilhan Omar on 9/11, some people did something, quote, a couple of people did, talking about 9/11, which she there, much like Hassan Piker, blamed America. Because of our system of capitalism and racism and white supremacy and Islamophobia, right? We're just seeing the manifestations of that continuing with 9/11. It's the America's chickens came home to roost message by this woman, Aber Quaz, who is now the Democratic nominee for state senate in New York. Thanks largely to Zohran Mamdani hearing comments like that and saying, that's my gal. It's not subtle at all what is going on here. By the way, if she's worried about colonization, you can look up the history of Islamic colonization. Look up those maps through history. They don't want to talk about that. I don't think she's maybe even aware of it. Maybe she is. But that's the worldview. And in the past, these people existed and they were out there and they were at the very extremist margins of left-wing politics, and they weren't really that relevant to anything happening in Democratic politics or electoral politics. This is a message that is now winning for Democrats in some of these places, including in some of the districts closest to Lower Manhattan and the September 11th terror attacks, which their spiritual Svengali says we deserved, Hassan Piker, echoed very similarly there by Aber Quaz, and internalized by a lot of these people. And what is, I think, really alarming to me is they're getting nominated by Democratic partisans. Again, often people of color and working class people are voting for the more normal Democrats. It's white, college educated, frustrated, downwardly mobile, younger white people who are like, this is their religion. And all the things, they're voting for these people, not despite these things, but because of them. Ms. Chevalier tweeting, seize the means of production. Someone said, maybe we shouldn't say defund the police. She says, F you, we're going to defund and abolish. And on it goes. Dissolve private health insurance. Is this the future? Josh Krasauer joins us to discuss that coming up.

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2: Hey, Guy. 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
1: So before we get into what happened in New York last night, and I was just talking about that in the opening monologue, I do want to talk about something that sort of detonated as a bit of a political bomb in D.C. today. The Republicans were able to pass on a very wide bipartisan basis a housing bill that had obviously broad-based support within the party. They got a lot of Democrats as well. This is part of the affordability project that the Republicans want to then present to the American people heading into November. And they had a whole signing the bill to head over to the White House ceremony ready to go, and all their messaging and basically showing, like, look, the Republicans are in charge, and we have functional government, and we're passing things that matter that can help your life. And then President Trump seemingly sandbagged them and stunned the Republican leaders on Capitol Hill and saying, actually, he's not going to sign the bill because he wants to pressure them to pass the Save America Act. And look, I'm in favor of the Save America Act for various reasons. They don't have the votes to pass it, it seems, in the Senate, because unless they're able to successfully attach it to a reconciliation bill, which I'm not sure would pass muster with the parliamentarian that's getting in the weeds, they would have to blow up the filibuster to do it. I don't think that's a good idea for many reasons, and they don't have the votes to do it anyway. John Thune has made this point several times. And Trump's basically saying, well, I'm going to keep the pressure up. I'm not going to sign this thing unless you guys change the rules to pass this other thing, which is not going to happen. So now he's kind of taken away this achievement from them, at least for now, and saying, well, we can't have any achievements unless we do this thing, which seems impossible to highly unlikely. I know hardcore people who support the idea of the Save America Act and killing the filibuster, which I think is very short-sighted, might like the fact that he's fighting and holding feet to the fire and all of that, but I think the fact that this was done seemingly at the very last minute in a way that shocked Republicans and totally kind of blew up their entire messaging on this, having passed the bill overwhelmingly. I've just heard there are shockwaves on the Hill with a lot of Republicans not too happy about this.
2: Yeah, I mean, this is no way to run a government. And it's not the first time in the last couple of weeks that an impulsive move by Trump has totally sabotaged his own party and led the Republican leaders on the Hill and the whole legislative agenda in shambles. It was obviously, you laid out what happened today with a bipartisan bill that Republicans thought would give them political momentum heading into the midterms, dealing with one of the biggest issues facing the country, the shortage of housing. Bipartisan bill that actually had support from conservatives and liberals alike. Trump seemed to signal, he was supportive of it. So, you know, there was no indication that this late flip-flop would be coming. And yet, here we are. But last week, it was a different issue. It was the nomination of Jay Clayton to fill in as DNI. And it looked like that. By the way, this is a well-respected conservative Republican who I think
1: Trump
2: had
1: picked
2: bipartisan support. And there was also a lot of concern about the interim pick, Pulte, and I think there was concern about some of the damage he could do, both politically and substantively, with the intelligence services. And it looked like there was going to be a very quick and seamless hearing to get Jay Clayton confirmed in a permanent way in that key position, and Trump canceled, you know, announced, and they got the hearing ended up getting canceled, and we don't have a permanent DNI to deal with the many national security threats that our country faces.
1: It was his own nominee, just to make that very clear, and this was a bill on housing that he seemed to support. I think this is the issue where Republicans are trying to be supportive and do constructive things to help the president, to help the party, to look ahead to the midterms, and then at the last minute, even if you like this plan of saying we're not going to do anything except for Save America Act, if that's your position, you think that's a good idea, fine. I disagree for a number of reasons, even though I support the underlying bill. If you think that's fine and a good idea, go for it. But don't then surprise your party with these last-minute ambushes when they feel like they have done something good and, in fact, done something helpful to you. If you're the president, don't come in and, like, you know, take this whack at them in a way that startles everyone involved, and then it does look like the party can't govern, is very dysfunctional, and all those things.
2: Yeah, I mean, it's like shooting off your, or shooting at your leg if you're hurt, if you have pain in your arm. I mean, it just, it's a self-inflicted wound that, and by the way, both these situations were connected to the Save America Act, which, Guy, you noted, does not have the votes to pass the Senate. It is also, I mean, I think it's an issue that the base certainly cares about, and
1: yeah,
2: there's good reason to support it, as you outlined, Guy. But the reality is, when you talk about issues that voters, Republican voters care about, price of housing in the economy, high up on the list.
1: Affordability is the top issue.
2: The safety of Americans, top issue. And then, by the way, maybe people are not following the details about the measure that was allowed to lapse in terms of, you know, the FISA, I'm probably not summing it up effectively, but allowing a lot of national security officials to keep an eye on terrorism and any plots that could be happening in the country. That has now expired, and it could lead to future threats emerging. And the fact that a bill that just doesn't have the votes is being held hostage, you know, is being the reason for that, for this disruption, is I think very, very problematic. And it's politically problematic because,
1: yeah,
2: safety is an issue voters care about. The economy is an issue voters care about.
1: Affordability.
2: Election law is important.
1: One.
2: We talk about California. We talk about, but that is just not ultimately a top issue for a lot of voters.
1: Meanwhile, they do have the votes. I mean, you look at these margins. They could override, if there's a veto or whatever, they could override him based on these vote totals, I think, fairly easily. But the question is, would Republican leaders on the Hill, in defiance of Trump, bring those votes up? With the risk of really ticking Trump off, at which point he could start, like, overtly, actively sabotaging and undermining the party because he's mad at them. That's like the last thing that Republicans need heading into November, and yet here we are. So I don't think this is a great move. Some people might disagree, but I think that there's a lot of people who are either biting their tongue on Capitol Hill, or some of them are talking. It's not a great day in Republican circles on the Hill. Meanwhile, I want to turn here to New York, because, I mean, you talk about some of the problems in the Republican Party. How about the future of the Democratic Party and the Mamdani movement in New York, which is now threatening to expand all across the country? The hardcore left, like communists, socialists, anti-Semites. I mean, there was a woman just nominated to Congress as a Democrat, endorsed by Mamdani, who was in the streets celebrating the Hamas massacre of October 7th. And she was so successful that she unseated a very prominent Hispanic influential member, because people are now, it seems like in the base, very motivated by these things. And Josh, if you just want to sort of like look across what's happening and the landscape, the waterfront in New York in these primaries, where you now have a lot of national figures saying, this is our future, this is where we're going. And amazingly, I've seen some of these hardcore leftist commentators attacking AOC for being way too moderate and establishment. I mean, that is how they're feeling right now. That's the direction they at least feel like they are headed in this hostile takeover of their own party.
2: The revolution eats its own, and we're seeing that right now with the rise of the socialists. And I honestly, like, I think socialism is a euphemism for many of these candidates, not all of them, but a few of them are outright communists, including the one you had just mentioned, Chevalier in New York City, who, if you look at her own manifesto and her own public social media posts, you know, I think most problematically, she was at a rally the day after the Hamas attacks against Israel on October 7th and was celebrating them. She's now the second candidate, by the way, in the last month, Guy, that is a nominee who essentially is tied up with Islamic extremists and pro-terrorist forces that would never have been imaginable in New York City or New Jersey, you know, not that long ago. So the fact that doesn't register anymore for Democratic voters, And the fact that this district is so democratic that it, you know, they're
1: no, they think it's good. I think a lot of them think it's good.
2: Well, there will, at the very least. I mean, I mean, the DNC is, and the certain Democratic Party groups that I've been wary about, for example, tying themselves to Graham Plattner, and some have, some haven't. I was struck by, just this morning, I got an email in my inbox from the DNC congratulating Chevalier and cheering her on and saying she was a fighter for working class families. In my inbox, usually you keep a little, at least you might want to maybe keep a little distance from someone that extreme, and maybe just, you know, say, hey, we hope Democrats win this seat in November. The fact that the big tent is allowing pro-terror, you know, yes, radical forces like this, really is, you know, it's shocking, number one. We've talked about this a lot. But it also threatens their ability to hold battleground districts and states, because these are going to be people that we're going to know the names of. We thought AOC was problematic for the party, and it caught up, but probably that's...
1: No, they view her as a sellout. Then there's, yeah. Some of them are starting to actually turn on her as insufficiently radical.
2: Yeah, I mean, look, I don't think there's any doubt that AOC and the rise of the squad cost the Democratic Party House seats in 2020 and probably, you know, cost them the presidency in 2024, given how Kamala Harris was pandering to those same forces. And this is going to be an issue in 2028. I mean, Democrats may not affect the Democrats' ability to win the House, but it certainly is going to be going to do real damage to the Democratic Party's brand and the fact they're willing to tolerate extremists from within their own ranks and not speak out against them.
1: Yeah, and good luck governing with them as well, right, because they hate their leadership. And we've seen some of this in the Republican Party as well, although I would say far less extreme in terms of what is allowed and tolerated, right? I mean, these are not like, these people are the equivalent of like neo-Nazis, but on the left. It'd be like if there was a neo-Nazi caucus in the Republican Party. I know that's what the rhetoric on the left says. This is like the real deal on the left. And not only is there a constituency, there's a very powerful force and organization behind it. And I think a lot of the Democratic leaders around the country in Congress, they don't know what to do. The DNC is congratulating this lunatic because A, she's now their gal in New York in that district, and B, they are terrified of not congratulating her because it would piss these people off even more and they would go around nominating more chevaliers in these very blue areas. And Hassan Piker is now, you know, threatening to go and get these people elected in purple and red areas, which I'm much more skeptical of. But I guess you never know if you've got these young white people who are deciding this is the way forward through some combination of ignorance and grievance. It's pretty disturbing. Although I do want to say there's not a lot of silver lining out of those New York races. There's one. And someone that I disagree with on most things, but I respect, Congressman Richie Torres, a young guy, Democrat, quite progressive in many ways. They hate him on the left because he is pro-Israel. So, you know, Zionist, AIPAC, all the stuff, they're obsessed with that. And he had one of these left-wing challengers, someone that I actually know a little tiny bit, who radically changed himself to fit the moment and go after Israel. And they were going after Richie, who I think was quite courageous and clear-eyed in his support for our ally. And Richie won easily. He blew out this left-wing challenger and will remain on the ballot in the general and is an obvious favorite to win his seat again, even though they seethingly hate him. And I just wonder what that silver lining means to you. I've seen one analysis that it's a lot more folks of color and working class people in his district. There weren't enough of these angry young white leftists in his district to oust him. Does that sound right to you?
2: Yeah, I mean, there are a lot of factors. Number one is that is a more non-white district, to put it bluntly, and a lot of working class voters who actually need to make ends meet and care about the economy don't have time to deal with like the obsession against Israel that seems to occupy so many of these far left candidates. So that's one factor. I also think Richie Torres is authentic. He stood by his prince, unlike, you know, even some pro-Israel candidates who tried to flip flop and kind of neutralize their views and change their views in order to pander to a certain constituency.
1: No, he's
2: Richie
1: authentic.
2: Torres did not back down.
1: He's good. Also very smart, and he's a good candidate, right? So that also helps. Some of these other people who got beaten were lackluster or were trying to straddle the fence and all of that. But boy, what an evening in New York, and the days ahead will be interesting. Josh Krasauer on the Guy Benson Show. Josh, always appreciate your time.
2: Thanks, Guy.
1: Quick break, right back.
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10: 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Medicaid recipients will have new work requirements under a bill passed by Congress last year, with Nebraska recently becoming the first state to put new rules in place. The rules will apply to those enrolled in Medicare under an expansion that allows more low and middle income earners to qualify for it. In Nebraska, that's about 70,000 people out of a total of nearly 350,000 Medicaid recipients in the state. Under the new requirements, enrollees ages 19 to 64 have to show they're working or performing community service for at least 80 hours a month, or that they're in school or an apprenticeship at least part-time. There are exemptions, including for people with certain medical issues, pregnant women, and caregivers of disabled people. And Nebraska will review eligibility every 6 months. 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I'm Lisa Brady, Fox News.
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0: what a line during a broadcast last night on the Fox coverage during the World Cup. This was the England-Ghana game, and the game was being held up in Foxborough outside of Boston, where the Patriots play their home games. That was the home stadium for this match between England and Ghana, which ended in a thrilling 0-0 tie, or I think as they might call it, a nil-nil draw. That's not my favorite brand of soccer, I have to admit. It's the very low scoring, you know, scoreless ties, the diving and the wincing and all of that. Those are the things that turn me off, but there's so many great things about soccer, and I get into it during the World Cup, and the fact that USA is doing so well is adding to the excitement and the hype in my mind. And parenthetically, we are efforting to get Alexi Lalas back on this show, maybe tomorrow or Friday, the lead Fox analyst for the World Cup coverage. Very controversial figure I've seen on social media. They've got people who absolutely love him and people who hate him, especially the sports journos. So maybe that's something we can ask him about. But I'm more interested in an update and analysis from him about Team USA. Now, tomorrow night, Team USA plays its third group game against Turkey. And maybe I'm wrong, but I feel like it's kind of a meaningless game, because USA has already wrapped up the group. They've already won it. We'll be advancing. So I'm like, can we just rest key people? I know one of the star players is nursing a bit of an injury. Absolutely sit him. Sit a couple of the other crucial members of the team and just try to, I guess, avoid, you know, a blowout against Turkey that hasn't been all that great and focus on the knockout round. Is that sound analysis? I don't know. Maybe we can ask Alexi Lalas if we get him. But that game is tomorrow night on Fox, USA, Turkey, and then the knockout round is what comes next, and there's a lot of speculation about who USA might be facing. I've seen, I believe, Bosnia near the top of that list. In any case, back to England and Ghana. John Strong on Fox was calling that game, and I guess England had missed a key opportunity, and a lot of the fans were like, oh gosh, here we go again, because England fans are long suffering on the international stage. And Strong had this deadpan comment, hearkening back to the earliest days of our country, in some ways a wonderful troll during the America 250 celebration, coming at the expense, good-naturedly, of the Brits. If you missed it, hilarious, cut 32.
1: Ghana have never beaten England. It would be a huge shock, but as we know, the English historically struggle here in Massachusetts.
0: This is well played. The English historically struggle here in Massachusetts. Somewhere John Adams is smiling. And by the way, I say this with no ill will towards the Brits or Team England. I have a lot of English blood in me. I'm an Anglophile in many ways. I'm rooting for England as a secondary or maybe down a few tiers team. I would like to see them do well. Not rooting for them over USA or anyone else, but generally have warm feelings toward them despite some frustrations on the political side. Certain things transcend that, soccer being one. So I'd like for them to be successful. But it's very England for them to maybe underwhelm or freak out their fans, and we'll see how it all goes. But a fabulous one-liner there from John Strong as the English historically struggle in Massachusetts, which is where we're broadcasting from and where a brand new hour of the Guy Benson Show is coming up next. I want to talk about a key Senate race down in Texas. Plus, we will talk with Mark Thiessen in our next hour. It's all ahead. Don't go anywhere. We'll be right back. When was the last time you read the words that created the United States of America? The Declaration of Independence is an extraordinary document because, in just a few paragraphs, our founders declared a revolutionary truth. 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
5: President Trump confirms he scolded the GOP senators who supported the Iran War Powers Resolution that passed yesterday. Trump met with Republican senators today behind closed doors to discuss Iran. Several senators say things got heated, including Texas Republican John Cornyn expressing concern about any peace deal with Iran.
6: The short answer is you can't trust Iran.
5: The president told reporters the Republicans had signed the War Powers Resolution made a mistake. Trump implied the senators played into the hands of Iranians as the negotiations with the U.S. play out. Senator Bill Cassidy of Louisiana, who voted in favor of the resolution, said he matched Trump's tone in his volume during the meeting. President Trump will take part in tonight's kickoff celebration of the Great American State Fair. The event at the National Mall is being billed as a patriotic opening ceremony to launch Freedom 250's first-of-its-kind World's Fair. The event's organizers say all 50 states and U.S. territories will be represented, even with several states led by Democratic governors who said they would not take part. Tech giant Bill Gates claims Jeffrey Epstein sought to leverage his extramarital affairs for influence. Gates testified